0: churches before that, that it was not my responsibility to live a Christian life.
1: Are you relying on you to live the Christian life? Or are you depending on God's unlimited resources? Welcome to In Touch, the teaching ministry of Dr. Charles Stanley. God sent the Holy Spirit to live within every believer, enabling our lives to mirror the life of Christ. Learn how to tap into this ever-present, never-failing resource in part two of Help is on the Way.
0: One of the gifts of God to every single one of His children is the person of the Holy Spirit. He's the one who convicted you of your sin to begin with. He's the one who gives you the faith to believe. He's the one who makes you aware of the reality of who Jesus Christ is. So think about this. You and I have within us a helper who is omniscient, knows all things, omnipotent, has all power, omnipresent, that is, all things are in His presence, but primarily He lives on the inside of us so that you can never be without Him. You say, well, wait a minute, I could be without Him. Listen to what Jesus says. He says He'll be with you forever. And I think about how many people sit in pews week after week after week, and they don't even have any idea who He is. They're saved, but they don't know anything about Him. Or they've just sort of heard about Him. And they've heard about those people who believe in the Holy Spirit, and they put some kind of a category on all of that, and they say, stay away from that. Well, you can't stay away from God. And so whatever else you may fear, remember this. The Holy Spirit is a person of the Trinity sent by God the Father and the Lord Jesus Christ to live on the inside of you to help you. He's there as your helper. No matter what you face, He's adequate, ready, dependable, and He's also very wise. Now, what do you mean by being wise? Well, of course, He knows what to do, when to do it, and how to do it, but He also knows something else. He's also wise enough not to do for you and me what God's made us to do for ourselves. So we can't afford to be lazy and say, well, the Spirit of God's going to help me. No, He's not. You can't be slothful, can't be lazy, careless, indifferent, and wasteful, and expect the Holy Spirit to bail you out of all of that. He's not going to do it. He'll convict you of it, but He's not going to bail you out of it. We're to live righteous lives, godly life. And you see, the truth is, we don't have any excuse for not living a godly life. The person who is God in the Spirit is living on the inside of us, and one of His responsibilities, primary responsibilities, is to do what? Watch this. To live out through our speech, through our body, through our ears and our eyes and our hands and our feet, the life of Christ. He says, we are the body of Christ. Where is He? Seated at the Father's right hand. Well, where is the body? He's living in you. It's your body, my body, all the bodies of believers all over the world. We make up the body of Christ on earth. And listen, He has a plan for every single one of us, ready and willing to work out that plan every day. Well, think about some ways, for example, or some areas of our life in which He helps us. And one of the first ones is in our prayer life. Look, if you will, in the 8th chapter of Romans, and notice what Paul says and the parts of speech he uses. Listen, he says in verse 26, in the same way, the Spirit also helps our weakness, Paul including himself. For we do not know how to pray as we should, but the Spirit Himself intercedes for us with groanings too deep for words. What in the world does that mean? Well, it simply means this, that sometimes you and I don't know how to pray like we ought to pray. We don't know how. Sometimes we don't know what to ask for. Sometimes we don't know what His will is. Sometimes we're not sure how we should pray for another person. He says the Spirit of God who lives within us will do what? Intercede with us and through us with groanings. That is, sometimes don't you find yourself just crying out to God or praying to Him, and Lord, I don't know how to ask about this. I don't know what's going on in this person's life. I just feel burdened to pray for them. Or maybe you're trying to find the Lord's will in your life, and Lord, I don't know what Your will is, but I need You to show me. He's there to help us in our prayer. Well, let me ask you a question now. Suppose I ask you this. When you pray most of the time, do you pray standing up, lying down, or kneeling? When is the last time you knelt on your knees before Almighty God and prayed. You've said, well, I can pray standing up, I understand that. I can pray lying down, I understand that. I can pray seated, standing, riding. When is the last time you got on your knees? You say, I don't have to get on my knees to pray. Is it that you don't have to or you're too proud to? Ask yourself the question, when is the last time you got on your knees in acknowledgement of the supreme superiority, holiness, righteousness, the glory of Almighty God, because there's not a single one of us who's worthy to come to Him. And I'm asking you, when is the last time you humbled yourself before Him, got on your knees to talk to your Heavenly Father? You say, well, why do you have to get on your knees? You don't have to. You don't have to. But when I think about who this is that I'm worshiping and serving, listen, He's not a bellhop. He doesn't just come running to me when I have something for somebody else to do. He is God, this righteous, holy God living on the inside of us, willing to help us. And we come to Him in prayer. And I made it a habit a long time ago, since I can remember, that before any day of my life is over, if I'm able to walk or get out of the bed or whatever, I'm going to get on my knees and talk to God. Does that make me holy? No. But here's what it does do. It keeps me very aware of my unworthiness and His awesome glory and power and majesty as God. And when you and I, when a person cannot kneel to talk to the Father, it's because of pure pride. I don't have to do it. He is this holy God before whom every single one of us will one day, what? Bow and acknowledge that He is the Lord Jesus Christ. Don't you think we ought to get in the habit? Think we ought to sort of do a little practicing? That one of these days we're going to kneel before Him. A second awesome thing the Holy Spirit does to help us is to help us with the Word of God. That is, He helps us interpret the Word of God. If you turn to 1 Corinthians, for example, in the second chapter, listen to what he says. If people tell you, well, I've read the Bible and this, that, and the other. Let me just say this to you. If a person is not a believer, they cannot understand the Word of God. You say, how do you know that? Because Paul states it clearly in 1 Corinthians chapter 2. Listen to what he says. The natural man, that is a lost person, does not accept the things of the Spirit of God for their foolishness to him, and he cannot understand them because they're spiritually appraised or discerned. Lost person can't. So when you argue with somebody and they say, well, you know, I've read the Bible, but I don't understand that. Well, that's what God said you wouldn't. Don't push that in their face, but you know it's true. Or they may say, well, I read the Bible and I don't believe all that's true. Naturally, they don't, because the Bible says that it's foolish to them. But listen, you and I have the Holy Spirit to interpret the truth of God's Word. So watch this. The truth is, I may happen to be a vessel, but I'm not the teacher. The Spirit of God is the one who's the teacher. He's the only one who can discern. He's the only one who can give you understanding and enlighten your mind and mine about what the truth is about the Spirit of God and about the things of God, about the will and purpose and plan of God. He's the one who does that. He's the discerner, because he says, for to us God has revealed these things through the Spirit, for the Spirit searches all things, even the depths of God. You want to understand the Word of God? Then when you read it, ask the Holy Spirit to give you understanding and show you how to apply it to your heart. You think, for example, what about some of those verses that you memorize and you go back to once in a while, and all of a sudden you read the same verse and you think, my, I never saw that before. Why? Now watch this carefully. Why? Because the Spirit of God gave you deeper understanding. Now watch this carefully. The Spirit of God, here's how He helps us. He helps us by giving us understanding and insight into the Word of God according to where we are at that point in our life, what we're thinking, what we're going through, how we're feeling, what we're challenged with. So what happens? He gives us new insights. You can read the same verse over and over and over again, And then here you are at this point in your life, and you go back and you read that same verse, and God just has a message that goes straight to your heart. Had you read it before? Yes. Did you see that before? No. Why? That's not where you were before. The Spirit of God is the discerner. He's the one who's the teacher. He's the one who brings to light the truth of God's Word. Then he helps us in the whole issue of sin. For example, he says when the Holy Spirit comes, he will convict us of sin, righteousness, and judgment. What does that mean? He will convict us of our sin. That's how we got saved. Holy Spirit convicted us of our sin, made us where we needed Christ, showed us how to trust Him, convict the world of sin, righteousness. That is the righteousness of Christ, which made it possible for Him to go to the cross and die and pay our sin debt in full, because He was the only one who was righteous enough to do it. And He says, convict the world of sin, righteousness, and judgment, the judgment that is to come. The Spirit of God will remind us that we're going to give an account to God one of these days. He reminds us and shows us what in our life is not right. For example, you move along the Christian life and maybe you're heading in the wrong direction and you get what I call static in your heart. And that's the Holy Spirit doing what? Warning you, watch it, heading in the wrong direction. That's not of me. That's not righteous. That's not godly. That doesn't fit who you are. That doesn't belong in your life. That's the work of the Spirit of God. If we didn't have the Holy Spirit of God in our life, we'd probably put up with some things that God does not want us putting up with, and maybe not even be aware of it. It's the Spirit of God who makes us aware of these things. Then I think also that one of His works in our life is the fact of those moments of weakness and frailty we have in our life. There are times, for example, when there's a sense of weakness and you don't feel adequate and you just can't quite... You think, I don't know what's going on. Did you realize that the Holy Spirit can energize your physical body? He can give you strength and energy to do what you normally would not be able to do. And I can think of many times in my life when I thought, God, I don't know how I'm going to be able to handle this or do this or say that or whatever. And here's what I learned a long time ago. Thank God. No matter how tired I was, if I'd get on my knees or on my face before God and start talking to Him and just tell Him what I needed and that I needed a fresh new anointing or energizing of the Spirit of God in my life, about 15 or 20 minutes of that, you can get up, and I'm here to tell you, there's nothing that can stop you. God knows how to deal with your human body. He knows when you need strength. He knows when you need encouragement. He knows when your spirit needs to be charged up. There's not a single facet of our life that He's not there willing to help us. In every aspect of our life, in those moments of weakness, He's there. For example, when we are tempted to doubt His truth and to doubt His promises, what does the Spirit do? The Spirit is there to help us. And here's what the Spirit's going to ask you. Would the Father lie to you? No. Does He keep His promises? Yes. And you see, here's what happens, and this tickles me sometimes when I think about it. People said, well, that's what I'm thinking. Let me tell you something. The Spirit of God is the one who can place thoughts in your mind to think His thoughts. You thought they were your thoughts. They're His thoughts. He's the one to remind you that God keeps His promises. He's the one to remind you and me that God doesn't fail to keep those promises, that what He promises, He will provide, because all of heaven's power is behind Him. Then, for example, there are those times when you and I go through difficult times of sorrow and heartache because of loss of some loved one or whatever it might be. Friend, only God can help in those times. That's the work of the Holy Spirit. And how many times have I seen it? Only the Holy Spirit can take a broken heart and do what? And mend it and mold it and encourage it and cover it and assure it, right, listen, in the presence of the body of someone whom they love dearly. When it comes, for example, to what He wants you to do, think about this. God, watch this. First of all, it's the Holy Spirit who gives us spiritual gifts. He's the one who equips us to do the work that God has called us to do. Every single person is equipped to serve the Lord in some way. You say, I don't know what mine is. Have you asked Him? Oh, well, no, I really haven't asked Him. Well, listen to this. Talents and skills and natural abilities, I'm not talking about that. I'm talking about those spiritual gifts, that discernment, that power, that potential to make an impact. The Spirit of God is what? Is there to help you and me

0: kindness,
1: Amen.
0: Goodness,
1: Amen.
0: Faithfulness,
1: Amen.
0: Gentleness,
1: Amen.
0: Self-control.
1: Amen.
0: Well, well, well, well. Then you know what? You've got it. Because that is the fruit of the Holy Spirit. That's what He promises. You say, okay, now, wait a minute now. I want all of that in my life, but I don't have it. Why do I not have it? You ready for this answer? One word. And then you're going to let me know how much you want those in your life. One word. Surrender. Watch this. To the degree to which I surrender myself to the Holy Spirit, that to that degree will there be love, joy, peace, goodness, kindness, self-control, all the rest. You say, you mean to tell me that if I surrender my life fully to the Holy Spirit, that I can experience all that? Yes. Watch this. You say, but I don't think I have the ability. Right. I'm not sure I can do that. Correct again. You know why He sent a helper? Because we can't do it. Listen, one of the most significant moments in my life was when I realized out in the backyard, in my study, alone, on the floor, talking to God, and God helped me to understand for the first time in my life, although I've been to seminary and already been pastoring two churches before that, that it was not my responsibility to live the Christian life. Whew. What an awesome sense of relief. It's His responsibility to live through me. And here's the way I learned it. I was preaching through the book of Galatians, and I was coming to chapter 5, and I was getting worried. Literally worried. I thought, God, I'd already got into the first part of it. I thought, the Sunday's coming when I got to come to that 26th verse and the fruit of the Spirit, and Lord, that's not true in my life. On Sunday it is, but what about all those other days? Love, joy, peace, goodness, self-control, gentleness, kindness. I was sweating it because I was not going to tell somebody something that I did not know for certain. And I had already come to this conclusion. God, You have got to teach me something I don't know. I cannot stand up here and tell these people something that's not true. Well, God wasn't late, but He's getting close. Because this is about 3 weeks before, I realized for the first time in my life, He says, these characteristics are the fruit of the Holy Spirit, not of Charles Stanley. Not your responsibility. You've already got this many years to prove to being a failure and all that. This is the way it works. You surrender your life totally to me and watch me work this in your life. And I can tell you, that was a defining moment in my life. It was a shocker. Because I'd prayed and fasted and begged and pleaded and worked hard and struggled and strived and you name it. Was I happy? No. Was I being obedient to God? As best I knew how. But you know what? I had missed the point that it isn't what we do. It's what He, our helper, does in us and through us, if we are willing to surrender everything to Him.
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4: 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The Bible says God is willing to meet our every need. How does that apply to those who don't follow Jesus? 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
3: You say, you mean to tell me that I can't call on God and have Him help me? Listen very carefully. The only thing that God will do to help you as an unbeliever is this. He will help you in those circumstances when He, listen, has the motivation in mind to bring you to repentance. That's what Paul says. He said, don't you know that the goodness of God to lost people, don't you know the goodness of God is for the purpose of leading you to repentance? Would I say that God would never help you? I would never say that. But you can't call Him Heavenly Father if you rejected His Son. Watch this. You say, well, I can call Him Heavenly Father if I reject His Son. No, you can't. Here's the reason. The Scripture says, I and the Father are one, Jesus said. And if Jesus and the Father are one, you can't have one without the other. I want to challenge you to ask the Lord Jesus to forgive you of your sins. Surrender your life to Him, and life all of a sudden will take on a whole different, fantastic perspective if you're willing to let Him do it.
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1: You've been placed here to preserve somebody's life by the blood of the Lamb and the word of your testimony.
2: Jonathan Evans says there's a reason for your life's design.
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2: Celebrating 40 years of faithfulness, this is The Alternative with Dr. Tony Evans, author, speaker, senior pastor of Oak Cliff Bible Fellowship in Dallas, Texas, and president of The Urban Alternative. During times of trouble, we may find ourselves wondering where God could be. But today, Jonathan Evans says God isn't hiding. We just may need to look a little harder to understand what he's up to in the midst of our difficult times. Let's join him as he explains.
1: You see, Joseph was the man who had favor from his father. His father loved him and gave him a robe or a tunic, a very colored tunic that represented dominion and authority, that represented his calling, that represented the fact that he had been handed rights, firstborn rights, even though he wasn't the firstborn. So he had that external evidence of the father's favor that he was wearing. But not only did he have that, Joseph had a dream. He was a visionary. He had a dream of things that he was thinking about, how high up he would go and that his brothers would actually be bowing down to him. And so somebody didn't give his brothers the memo that favor ain't fair. Somebody didn't let his brothers know that everybody doesn't get portioned out the same. It doesn't work like that. Matthew 25 wasn't written then, so they didn't know about the talents and the five and the two and the one. They didn't understand all of that, so they didn't get the memo that favor isn't fair. So when they saw that tunic and when they heard those dreams, they were jealous and they did not want Joseph to experience the calling on his life. So it says in Genesis 37, 23 and 24 that his brothers stripped him of his tunic, his very colored tunic, and then they threw him into the pit. And the pit was empty without any water in it. So here Joseph is going from having the father's favor to being stripped of the external evidence of the father's favor, then being thrown into a pit, and then being in a pit where he's not even getting the simplest of provisions, water, and feeling that it's empty. Here he is in the pit of his testimony. He's thinking and recounting Genesis 37 while he's at Genesis 50, 30 to 100 years old. And he's letting you know that this thing started bad. You know what my brothers tried to do? They tried to strip me of the Father's favor. That there are people, well, you know it's bad when the people that you think you can tell your dream to are jealous of the very dream that you have. And people that you think will push you towards your dreams are the ones who want to strip you from your dreams. It's a sad reality when the people closest to you don't want to see your well-being because they didn't get the memo. That favor is just not fair. And so they stripped him of the external evidence of the Father's favor on his life. But why did they do that? Because they couldn't strip him of his dream. That's internal. So because they couldn't reach into his brain and strip him of his dream, that's what they wanted, they decided to strip him of the evidence of his dream so that his external body would never make it to his dream. See, this is a tactic of the enemy. John 10:10, the enemy comes to steal, kill, and destroy. He's trying to take your testimony from you. And the way that he does that is to strip you of the external evidence of the Father's favor in your life, so that you will feel like you have lost the Father's favor in your life. And if I can make you feel like you have lost the Father's favor, then I can make you operate as if you do not have the Father's favor. So what the brothers were doing is they were stripping him externally, but it was so that they can get an internal result, get him into a pit where he can't move. You can't quit in the pit. You can't stop. You can't give up. You got to understand that this good God wants to use that bad scenario to bring you to the pinnacle point that he created you for. And it may not be me. It may not be, but it's yours. And what's yours is yours. He's telling him, you meant it for evil, but God meant this thing for good. So God re-equipped him even though he was stripped. You got that? But I want to show you how else God took that same scenario to turn it and make it good. It says that the pit, Genesis 37, it says, verse 24, it says that the pit was empty without any water in it. Now, I was thinking to myself, now, why in the world, sometimes you have to read the Bible and then step back and think a little bit. Why in the world would the author go into so much trouble to tell you the nature of the pit? It's good enough that he got stripped and he in there. Why are you telling me that it's empty and it has no water in it? So I prayed about that for about 3 days. What is the correlation between Joseph having to experience not just a stripping, not just a pit, but also a pit that's also empty and doesn't have the provision of water in it? Then the Spirit threw it up into my mind and said, this is how it works. God will always prepare you for how he's about to use you. If you see in chapter 41, he's giving Pharaoh answers to his dreams that there is a famine coming. Pharaoh puts him in charge over a famine. A famine means you have people who are experiencing emptiness, no food, and who are experiencing no water. So what God will allow you to do is experience the purpose of what he's going to do when he puts you in the palace. Because he doesn't just want you to have the information. When you preserve somebody's life, you need to be able to sympathize with their weaknesses. So he has Joseph in a pit that's empty and waterless because I need you to be able to sympathize with some people who are about to be empty and waterless. When I reclothe you, I need you to know what to do. If somebody's experiencing a falling out of the family or a divorce, that you may be even the pastor, but let me talk to somebody that's experienced what I'm going through. There's a way that God wants to use you, and you can always get the identifier by how he's going to use you by keeping your eyes open in the pit. God will always give you evidence in your struggle. See, most people are thinking about the struggle, but they don't have their eyes open to the evidence. If you have your eyes open to the evidence, then even though you're in the pit, you know what God is going to do later. That's why people are passionate about things they previously experienced. Have you ever noticed that your passion to help somebody comes from the very thing you used to struggle with? God uses that and turns it upside down so that you can have a testimony to preserve somebody's life. Realize this is not just about you. Okay, we like to correlate scriptures, you know, from the New Testament. I can correlate scriptures. You know, you got Romans 8:28. God will work all things out for good for those who love God and are called according to his. See, we jump over pews and we swinging from the rafters on the first part. But he works it out for good because of his purposes. He's thinking about whose life he needs you to preserve. He's thinking about the outworking of his kingdom. A lot of people sit in the pit for an extended amount of time because they want God to change things for their own Christian narcissism. They want God to bring a cloud down to sit on them, for their throne, for their omniscience, for their omnipresence, for what they want to do in their life. Joseph got to a point, 41:51, he named his son, Genesis 41:51, he named him Manasseh because it means the Lord has made me forget about all my troubles. Hold on. You forgot? So you don't remember what you went through? No, he remembers because in Genesis 50 he said, you meant it for evil. So it's not that he forgot. It's not that his cognitive capacity has failed. It's just that where he is so plush, where God has taken him from is so good that where he's been no longer controls him where he is. So even the fruit that comes from me has to get named based on where I am. I didn't name him Pain. I named him Manasseh, which means I don't even remember that stuff. My mom could tell you, I told you about the sweat factory, but you know, when I ask her about the sweat factory, you know, she would always call my sisters in there to help, and you know, they'd be like, oh, here we go, it's hot. You know, you get frustrated when it's hot, you know. So they're in there trying to help my mom out, in the sweat factory. And when I ask her about those days, I say, man, I know that was rough because I wasn't there. I got the best position in the house, baby of the family. All of that rough stuff is over. It's just party, sleep, have fun, bring me something to drink. I'm having fun. But they had it hard. But when I ask her about it, she says, yeah, that was tough. But now we're on 1,000 stations in over 130 countries. But now I'm not in the sweat factory anymore. I'm in this air-conditioned building that we purchased that pumps out the ministry of Tony Evans. But now I've been the executive director for a national and international ministry for 30 years. But now, because when God shows up, he makes you forget a little bit. You got a little bit of amnesia when it comes to what's going on in your life. Not because you forgot, but because he's just that good.
2: 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First, though, I wanted to let you know that Dr. Evans will be returning to the broadcast on June 22nd, following the special 2-week presentation of messages from his son, author, speaker, and chaplain, Jonathan Evans. 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
3: 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In his sequel to the instant bestseller, Kingdom Man, Tony Evans' Kingdom Men Rising urges men to embody the greatness God's already given them. 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All God has for you is there for you right now. 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
1: Our first child, for all of you pregnant ladies in the room right now, this won't be your story. We got induced with Kelsey probably a week before she was scheduled to be born because they said she was going to be a big baby. And sure enough, she came out at 8'8". So if we would have waited a week, she might have hit that 9. Okay, our two sons were 9'5 and 9'1. So we ain't playing no games. We went in, that medication had a negative effect on my wife. She had contractions with no breaks. So she would have, exactly, all the ladies that had babies were like, that's whack. So her contractions are going up because I'm looking at it on the monitor. And then it's falling down and I see her breathing, soom. And that thing goes right back up. And she would say, oh, Lord, here it comes again. And I'm thinking, you know, I'm saying out loud, I wish I could take it from you. I wish I could. In my mind, I'm like, man, forget about that. That ain't. I can say that now. I kept it in then. That's not right. There ain't no heroes around here. We're going. Then we went through 16 hours of labor. Okay, this is not going to be your experience, though. And then finally, the baby came, and it was just, yay, you know, we were tired. It was. So I had already shut down in my mind that because of this experience we just had, we done. We won and out of there. I'm pretty sure that my wife is not going to want to do this again. After going through that type of experience, we can't. So after about 10 months passed, she came to me and she said, I'm ready for number two. I said, I said, but don't you remember what happened with number one? Don't you remember? She said, I remember, but look at this baby. So what she was looking at overrode what she remembered about the pain of the birth. So I said, are you sure you want to do this? And she said, I'm sure I want to do this. It was the baby. See, when God delivers what he's going to deliver in your life, you'll look at that baby and say, oh, it was worth it. Let's do this thing again. God is trying to do something in your life. He's trying to birth something and produce something and bring fruit about, but you can't quit. You can't throw in the towel in the middle of your testimony, or the stripping from the enemy would have won. That he's taken you down, and you never lost the Father's favor just because you lost a little bit of physical evidence. Physical evidence doesn't override God's spiritual providence. So never get it twisted as you're walking through this life that I got to keep going, because somebody's life is going to be preserved based on my testimony. Let me tell you a story about my testimony just for a second. But I was a sports guy, football player, played at Duncanville High School, won the state championship, then went to Baylor, got educated. We didn't win no games, but my parents thought I was a winner because I got a full scholarship. That means you won. I care less how many games you win. Everybody knows my dream was to play in the NFL. I wanted to play in the NFL, and I told God, just allow me to run out the tunnel. I just want to run out the tunnel. I just want to feel the fire and see the planes and hear the crowd. I just wanted that opportunity to play a few games in the NFL. And I got a chance. I was picked up in the 2005 draft class by the Dallas Cowboys. Some of you Cowboy fans know that's the draft class of Marion Barber and DeMarcus Ware and Jay Ratliff and all of those guys. You don't know me because they were better, but I was there. They still write checks to everybody. I was in there. So I was there. But 3 weeks into being equipped, I was stripped. I walked up to the door, and the guy that we call the Grim Reaper, he stepped out and put his hands on my chest. Then he reached out and he took the playbook. He didn't say a word. He just pointed that way. Because you know what that means. He just going back. Now, I only had 20 minutes to mope because I'm playing for the Cowboys. I'll be home in 20 minutes. So it's not like I got a flight to cry about it. No, I've got to go home and try to reassemble. And then I got a call from the San Diego Chargers. I said, okay, God. Let's make this thing happen. Let's make this dream come to life. And then they said, but we're going to allocate you to NFL Europe so that you can develop. I was like, develop? I don't need to develop. So I go to this NFL Europe league, and things keep going downhill. We're in training camp, and you have a two-hour practice. Then they let you take off your helmet and eat a banana and an apple, put it back on, and go do another two-hour practice. I said, this ain't for me. I don't want to do this. We're out there in Tampa. It's hot. We finally fly to Germany. It's white walls, white sheets, no English-speaking channels for several months. I wanted to quit. I called my dad, and I told him, I said, I'm going to quit football. I'm out. I'm done. This is not for me. So I said, book a flight because I don't have no money. Me and my brother always talking about we ain't got no money, and we need him to co-sign. I don't need him to co-sign. I need him to sign by himself. I need you to book this ticket so I can get home, because this is not for me. I can't handle this stripping that I'm going through. My favor, it seems like it's been lost or gone. I need to go home. So he said, are you sure, son? I said, I'm really sure. Book the ticket. He booked the ticket. I go sit in the coach's office and tell him I'm going home. He said, well, we really don't want you to go home because you're a good player. I said, literally, I don't care what you want. It's Jonathan Evans talk. I care less what you want, because I was frustrated, and I'm 22 years old, 23 years old. I'm going home right now. And he said, well, you can't go home right now because you haven't done your exit physicals. You can do your exit physical tomorrow night. because that's a liability. You let a player go home before he does his exit physicals, they can come back and say, I was hurt on the job, and try to get paid that way. So I called my dad and said, I can't go home till tomorrow night. My dad said, don't you think it's interesting? I said, oh Lord, here goes this philosopher. That you couldn't leave when you wanted to leave? He said, so I want you to do something for me. I want you to go out to one more practice, and I want you to ask God if he wants you there, in spite of whether you think you want to be there. So I went back out to that practice, and I kid you not, in the practice, I was crying. You know when you're really crying because you can't control your neck? I'm crying. My neck is cocking back. I can't do nothing about it because I don't want to be there. This is a pit for me. It's a pit experience. But I ask God, if you want me to be here, then you're going to have to give me a peace that surpasses all understanding. And I kid you not, the next time I put my hand in the dirt, that's exactly what I felt. Made the next play and turned around and looked at my coach and I said, I'm staying. And he said, okay, great. I don't know where this came from. But then I realized by the end of the season, my teammates had given me a new nickname. They called me Rev. 7 players accepted Jesus Christ. So now I know the business transaction that has to take place to get on the field in the NFL. Oh, so all I got to do is pray for people and lead people to Jesus. Now you're going to let me run out the tunnel, right? So I'm young. So I'm trying to manipulate God for him to put me in the palace where I see myself. So I go to the Titans. I do it what God has called me to do, but I still get cut. I go to the Washington Redskins. I do it, but I still get cut. But finally, in 2011, I'm standing in the tunnel. I circle back around to the Dallas Cowboys. And I call my dad, and I said, Dad, we did it. We're here. I'm about to run out the tunnel for the first time. And my dad said, amen, son. Yes. Amen. Now, what you should be wondering is, why in the world you got your cell phone in the tunnel? Because the first time I ran out of the tunnel, for my first NFL game, I wasn't the player, I was the chaplain. Because God has a plan for your testimony. Now, it may not be your plan, but it's a good plan. And it's to give you a future and to give you a hope. You have a testimony, but it's to preserve somebody's life. Don't think it's about you, lest you end up like a fruit that's eating itself, rotten. You've been placed here to preserve somebody's life by the blood of the Lamb and the word of your testimony.
2: 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Well, Dr. Evans will be returning to the broadcast on June 22nd. But in the meantime, we'll continue to share this special series from Jonathan Evans called Forever Starts Now. 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

0: Hello, everybody. This is Dabby Mason, and welcome to Dabby's House on the Radio. Today, I have the grand privilege to speak with Angie Collins. And Angie Collins is one of those independent artists whose music just shines, just like her beautiful face. She is a soulful singer and songwriter with a dynamic performance. She's been singing ever since she was 5 years of age. She has a brand new project called Learning. And from that project, we're going to feature her powerful song called With God We Can. Welcome to Dabby's House on the Radio, Miss Angie Collins. How are you doing today?
1: I'm so good. Thank you so much. It's an honor to be here, Dabby. An honor to talk
0: with you, my friend. And, you know, we've been playing your music here on Dabby Mason Radio for a while because we played a song called The Prayer of Jabez, right?
1: Yeah, that's right.
0: And this is the second song that Angie Collins is featuring here on Dabby Mason Radio. And finally, we get to hear your voice, and we get to hear your story. And I had a chance to meet you not long ago at Dabby Mason's Inner Circle, and we'll talk about that and, you know, why you came and the impact that the Inner Circle has made on your music. But first of all, we want to get to know Angie Collins. So tell us, Angie, where you grew up, and how music began to impact you in the early years of your life.
1: Well, Babby, I was born in Milwaukee, Wisconsin. I'm a Midwesterner with a Southern drawl. I don't know how you can put those two together. I was adopted. My mother, she left me in the hospital when I was born. And I was adopted by a beautiful family, Valerie and Joseph Whiteside. My father was a cameraman at the Rich Theater in Chicago. Now, there was a really big age difference because my parents, they both are passed now, but my mother passed at 99. So my father, I believe he was maybe in his 80s. I think he was maybe about 10 years younger than her. But they were married for 64 years. They had a beautiful, beautiful relationship. But my father he loved music. Oh, he loved jazz. He loved Count Basie, Tommy Dorsey. So Sunday, he would get up every Sunday morning and he would play his jazz. And I began to pick that up. I started listening to the jazz and I loved to hear the sound. I loved to hear Ella Scott. And I would stand up in front of the mirror and pretend I was Judy Garland or Lena Horne, or Billie Holiday. I really did love to sing the blues and jazz. So that's where my career started going. I wanted to be actually a blues singer or a jazz singer, but God didn't have it that way.
0: That is such a beautiful story. So you were adopted, Angie Collins.
1: I was.
0: Do you think back, do you ever reflect back on your life and just think about the fact that God would allow you to be adopted by a beautiful family and the fact that your dad loved music and how that impacted your life. Do you ever reflect upon that?
1: Actually, you know, I do. And it's just so funny that just most recently, the Lord is opening doors for me to actually meet my biological mother. And along that path, he already opened the door for me to actually talk to my half-sister. And when we spoke, we're related or connected or linked together because of our father. So she has a separate mother. When I spoke to my sister, it came across me, you know, we always think about how the child feels. Like, I was adopted, oh, poor, I'm so hurt because, you know, they left me or abandoned me or whatever the case may be. But nobody ever stops to think about the mother. It's been a real growing process with God, with me, with this situation. I have beautiful, beautiful, beautiful parents, and so did Lisa. She ended up in a beautiful family, same different strict, no chase strict family. And the thing is that we both have evolved. She's a professional. I'm a professional. We're both creative. But in the process, I've learned that sometimes when a mother actually leaves a child, Leaving that child is the most unselfish thing they could do. And it doesn't necessarily mean she doesn't love you. And you never think, like I said, Alberta, you never think about what that mother goes through. Now I'm learning. I'm really learning what it means to be long-suffering, what it means to be humble, what it means to love, to honestly love.
0: Yes, for a mother to put up her child for adoption is really a huge sacrifice, and a sacrifice of love, an unselfish sacrifice of love. Isn't that right?
1: I believe so. And, you know, as you were saying, when we talked about the music, the White Side, my dad, he, like I said, he was a cameraman at the Ritz Theater. And he didn't go to church. My mother prayed. My mother prayed all the time. She read a Bible consistently. And I picked up the jazz, the nightclubs, the having a good time, you know, life of the party kind of thing. But through that course, God brought me back to reality. He brought me back to reality. And he actually changed the course of my life to where now I want to serve him with the music that he's given me. Because he has given me a lot of deep, you mentioned about words. Your words do mean a lot to me. To minister to your soul.
0: Yes, your words in your songs are very, there is a wonderful content in all of your lyrics. And we want to talk about that in just a little bit. But I want to talk about your earliest memories of singing. A lot of people are, you know, born in a family where they grew up singing in church. So you didn't necessarily have that experience, right? So what are some of the earliest memories of you singing, and where were some of those places that you ended up singing even as a child?
1: Well, as a child, mostly I did my own little theatrical things in the living room. I was a little drama queen. When I went to North Division, I begged my mother, because she put me in private school, all girls school. And there was a school, North Division in Milwaukee, that was just renowned for the music and the drama team. And I wanted to go so bad, but she didn't want me to go to public school. So she finally decided, okay, I'll send you to North Division. So I went to North Division. I met Arlene Skorowski. She was a nun. And Arlene took this choir of all inner city children. And she had us singing a Mozart mass. We were on the news. We were in every newspaper in Milwaukee, because they just could not believe that all these kids in the inner city could sing like angels. That is where I really, really honestly found my love for the theatrical arts and for music, because of Arlene. She was a wonderful, you remember Rhoda back in the day?
0: Oh, of course. On Mary Tyler Moore?
1: She was like Rhoda at Mary Tyler Moore, yes. She was a nun, but she wouldn't tell it. She dressed so jazzy, and oh my God, could she teach music? Oh.
0: You know, I just look at the hand of God on your life, and how the Lord, even as a child, the Lord just began to imprint the love of music on your life. And that is just such a God story. Such a God story. Well, I want to know about some of those early influences in your life. You talked about Lena Horne and Sarah Vaughan and Ella Fitzgerald. And when was it that you began to kind of gravitate towards gospel music?
1: Well, Babby, I actually, even though I had a good family, I ran away from home. I was at about 14 and ended up chasing a dream in California. I wanted to be a superstar.
0: You ran away from home at 14 and went to California?
1: And went to California. I sure did. And I ended up, of course, on the wrong side of the track, in a lot of trouble, back and forth, in trouble, back and forth. And a man actually sent me back home. When I got back home, I met my husband, who was an abuser. And I ended up with that for 10 years. in that process, of course, I skipped, you know, I dropped out of school. I dropped out at 11th grade. I had to go back and get my GED. I married James Collins. I married him in June. In August, he went to prison. When he went to prison, the Lord sent a woman to my job. I'll never forget her as long as I live. Her name was Mary Page. I'll never forget Sister Page. She came to my job and she said, you know something? God loves you. God loves me. Who's God? I didn't care nothing about God right then. You know, she was like, God loves you. And you need to go back to school. She used to tell me this all the time. You make a wonderful nurse. She used to tell me this all the time. Well, I kept doing my little drama, drinking and partying and, you know, just doing some of everything that I was big enough and bad enough to do. And so I ran into another lady, and she was a nun. Her name was Paula McCara. I'll never forget her. She took me out of the streets, and she put me in a home. I actually ran into Paula in a nightclub. I was in the bathroom singing, How Great Thou Art. I was in the bathroom singing, and Paula told me, she said, the Lord sent me to you. This is why I'm here. I'm here for you. And I looked at Paula. I said, Paula, please. When you're in that stage of your life and God is trying to pull on you and he's got an assignment for you, he's not going to let you go. He's got an assignment. You're going to do the assignment. So Paula kept talking to me and talking to me, and she said, you have a beautiful voice, Angie. Beautiful voice. Have you heard of Sandy Patty? I said, Sandy Patty, who is that? Oh, my God. She gave me a song, Sandy Patty.
2: What was the name of the song?
1: More Than Wonderful. More Than Wonderful. More Than Wonderful to me. More Than Wonderful. She gave me that song, and I worked on that song, and I kept singing that song and singing that song for Paula. Then, as the course continued to go on, and I got in trouble, you know, things didn't change all, you know, overnight. I kept getting into trouble, and the Lord kept sending me medical missionaries, kept sending me this missionary, this evangelist, that evangelist. And then finally, one of the ladies told me, Angie, because I used to end up in jail quite often, in and out of jail quite often. And she told me, she said, when you get out this time, she said, Angie, don't drink. She said, give me a call as soon as you get out. So I said, okay. So when I got out, I called Rose instead of drinking. And Rose took me to church. I started going to church with Rose. And at that church, guess what they were singing? Babby Mason.
2: Oh, my goodness.
1: Tracy Williams. Kellen Baylor, Look a Little Closer. Oh, my God. That's why when I saw you at the Inner Circle, Beth, I was so thankful you hugged me. You do not realize how your ministry actually changed my life. Really changed my life. CC Wine, all of you. You're just a wonderful blessing. And see, I was at a place in my life where I would not have listened to a hymn. You couldn't have made me listen to a hymn. And I love jazz. I love contemporary music and pop. And so that really kind of like, wow, I want to sing like that. I want to sing that. I'll never forget when I walked into church, Mount Calvary in Huntsville, Alabama. I'll never forget. When I looked at the ladies in the church, the ladies looked so pure. They look like Jesus. They look so pure. And I used to say, oh, my God, I want to look like that so bad. I want to look like that. I want to be like that. And slowly God matured me into this woman of God that I'm becoming now.
2: Amen.
1: And every experience he's given me, he's also given me a song.
2: Well, to hear your story, Angie, to hear the impact that this ministry has made on your life and the ministry of other women who came through the industry around the same time as I did, like Helen Baylor and CeCe Winans and Sandy Patty and so many of those other female artists, but particularly the fact that you mentioned my name in that list of phenomenal singers, is just, that just humbles me. Just, that just reduces me to a brown sauce. I mean, that just reduces me to nothing. Oh my goodness. What a blessing it is to hear you. Because, you know, Angie, you are the person that I pray for. When I step into the studio, and back then, you know, back in the day when I was just recording all of those records, and I would step into that studio and we dedicate those records, and I would pray, God, you know, I don't know who's listening to those songs,

0: where in the world, what time zone or what continent, because the internet is global. People are listening to Babbie Mason Radio from all over the world. And your beautiful lyrics and your beautiful voice are impacting this. And so you are an extension of this ministry, even after many years that the Lord allowed us to meet musically. And that's just only God can do something like that.
1: And you know what? That's a God moment. Only God. Only God. Because I crave, you know, because you come to a place when, okay, you want, a lot of people who are in the music industry or into music want to, some of them want fame and fortune. But you come into a place in your life when God has implanted his spirit inside of you that you just want to minister.
0: Yes.
1: All you want is for somebody else to know the same God that took care of you.
0: That's all
1: that
0: you
1: same
0: want.
1: God, that's all you want. And that's really what I want. I just want somebody to be touched like you all touched me. Because you really did. You really honestly did.
0: Well, that's a great setup. Amen. That's a great setup to the song that we are playing on Babbie Mason Radio. With God, we can. And with God, you can, Angie Collins. And those that are listening, with God, you can. The Bible says we can do all things from Philippians 4:13. We can do all things through Christ who strengthens us. So, Angie,
1: right.
0: I want to know what inspired this song called With God, We Can. It's featured on your project called Learning. So tell us about the song With God, We Can.
1: I went back to school, as I was telling you. I went back to a secretarial program before I became a nurse. And I went to Birmingham, Alabama, and on Thanksgiving Eve, we graduated from a training academy. And at the time, I was still the life of the party. I was still drinking and partying and going on. And so we all decided, well, let's go celebrate. So we went out to a club in Birmingham, Alabama, downtown. And I was just having a ball, picking my drink up and putting it down and just dancing and having to, you know, picking it up, putting it back down. Well, I decided, okay, this is enough. I'm not getting drunk tonight. I refuse. I am not getting drunk. I am leaving. So I left the group. I walked out of the club, and when I walked out of the club, I put my foot on the sidewalk. There was a cab up ahead of me, and a car turned around, blocked me off. A man threw me in his car. I tried to get out. I couldn't get out of the car. I just couldn't get out. I believe it was jammed. Well, he took me up on Cahaba Valley Mountain, and he sexually assaulted me, beat me severely, and drugged me and kicked me off of the cliff. Now, I remember when I fell back in the water, it seemed like I fell back in the palm of a hand. And I remember that moon. The moon was the brightest moon I believe I've ever seen in my entire life. And all I could say in my mind during the whole time I was being assaulted was, "Our Father, which art in heaven, hallowed be thy name, thy kingdom come." When I fell in that water and seemed as I fell in the palm of that hand, it also felt as though something that was pushing me across because I can't swim. I don't know. I cannot swim. I remember pulling up on the side of the other side of the cliff, and I remember rehearsing in the back of my mind, my mother telling me the scripture about Peter when he walked on water, and I kept hearing, "Don't look back. Do not look back." When I finally got to the top of that cliff, there was a little hole in the wall, and I went into the little club, the shotgun club. I went right on into that club, and when I went in the club, I was naked because my clothes were cut off of me. And a lady grabbed a coat, gave me a drink, and there I went unconscious. I woke up the next morning at UAB Medical Center Trauma Unit with the rape crisis counselor at my side. And she said to me, she said, are you not crazy? And all I could say was, "Thank God I'm alive. Just thank God I'm alive." That's all I could say. And, you know, I also want to encourage mothers to understand that when you're training your children and you're telling your children and you're rehearsing to them the Word of God and you're instilling the Word of God in them, it is not in vain. She studied, And if she did not implant that word in me, I would have not had anything to call.

You're a miracle. That's a great way to set up this song. I'm talking today with Angie Collins. Let's go and listen to her beautiful song that we're featuring here on Babby Mason Radio called With God We Can. We'll hear this beautiful song, and after that, we'll be right back with more here on Babby's House on the Radio.

0: And we are back here on Babby's House on the Radio. Today I've been talking with Angie Collins. She is a singer, songwriter, performer, recording artist. The project is called Learning. And the single that we are highlighting today here on Babby's House on the Radio is called With God We Can. And Angie Collins is a wonderful, spirited woman who has a passion for the Lord. And the Lord's hand is definitely upon your life and upon your music. And we're so glad that we have the opportunity to run alongside you here on Babby Mason Radio. And we just pray God's best blessings upon your life. I know that somebody may want to get in contact with you, maybe somebody who is, struggling with domestic abuse, and, you know, maybe they want to hear your story. Maybe they want you to come and speak. Are you available to come and tell your story in groups or
1: churches? I sure am. That is my mission. Yes, that is my mission.
0: Amen.
1: That's my calling. Yes.
0: Well, you have such a beautiful way of sharing your story, even though there's so much pain. But you are such an overcomer. It's obvious that God's hand is upon your life, and you have determined that you're going to be a victor and not a victim. And because with God, all things are possible. And that is the theme of your record. It's called Learning, and the name of your song is called With God We Can. Will you give us your contact information?
1: I sure will. You can reach me on my website. It's www.anjicollinsmusic.com.
0: And Angie is spelled A-N-J-I.
1: That's right.
0: So thank you so very much for letting us talk with you today, Angie Collins. And the Lord bless you, and thank you for sharing your story today, my friend.
1: Oh, you're welcome. I appreciate it. Thank you for listening, and thank you for having me.
0: Well, it's been a real joy. And to you, dear listener, thank you for joining us here on Babby's House on the Radio. And this is the reason why Babby's House on the Radio and Babby Mason Radio exists. Because we want you to discover the beautiful music. We want to introduce you to the beautiful music of people like Angie Collins and so many independent artists who have great music and powerful, I mean powerful, God story. What a story Angie Collins has. What a God story. I listen to her music and I say, what a singer, what a song, and what a God. So thank you so very much for tuning in to Babby's House on the Radio. And we hope you'll join us the next time. Until then, may the Lord God bless you.

shall receive. God's got a miracle for you. Just believe it.

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1: Hello, this is Yvonne Ortega, the author of Moving from Broken to Beautiful, 9 life lessons to help you move forward. 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

0: Babby Mason talks about shine the light.
1: I really don't remember a time when Jesus Christ wasn't the center of my life. You know, I've been going to church since 9 months before I was born, so Christ has always been an integral part of my life. But I made a profession to Christ when I was only 8 years of age, so I've walked with Jesus most all of my life. And when I reached year number 50, I call it my year of Jubilee, I prayed a prayer and rededicated my life, and I told the Lord that if He would give me more opportunities to share my faith with others, I would take advantage of every opportunity I could to share my faith. And when you pray a prayer like that, you know God will take you up on it, and He's taken me up on it in my own walk with Him and my own sweet relationship with Him. And so he's taken me up on that, and He's given me many opportunities to share my faith in unexpected places. And I remember a time when I was invited to go and speak to a songwriter's group, and I was a little taken aback when my GPS landed me in the parking lot of a local bar in the Atlanta area. I was a bit hesitant to get out of the car because I don't sing in a lot of bars. I don't sing in any bars, really. And I was a little hesitant to get out of the car, but I'd given them my word. I told the president of the association that I'd be there, and they were expecting me. So my friends and I had a quick prayer meeting in the car, and we got out of the car and went on inside the bar. And when the president realized that I had arrived, he called me up on stage to jam with the band. And I said to the guys, I said, hey, let's do Amazing Grace, key of C. We sang a few verses of Amazing Grace, and when we were done with that, somebody from the back of the room shouted, sing another one. We sang Just a Closer Walk with Thee, kind of Louisiana blues style. When I was finished with that, somebody shouted, sing How Great Thou Art. We sang that. Somebody else shouted, sing Shout to the Lord. After 30 or 40 minutes of taking requests, I finally took my seat. It was an amazing thing to watch God move right there and have a beautiful worship service right there in the bar. I sat down at my seat and people came by to just express their gratitude for the wonderful time of worship right there in a bar. And I was just amazed at how God could use that moment to give Him glory and to encourage others. The book of Matthew chapter 5 reminds us that we are the light of the world. We are the salt of the earth. And we used to sing this old song. Sometimes I still sing it when I'm folding laundry or on a road trip. That we are not just to make our light shine. You just let it shine. And that's my word of encouragement to you. To be like a city that sits upon a hill. And shine your light for Jesus.

Here's another promise from God's Word, found in the book of Ephesians, chapter 3, verses 20 and 21. Now to him who is able to do exceedingly abundantly above all that we ask or think, according to the power that works in us, to him be glory in the church by Christ Jesus to all generations forever and ever. Amen. Ephesians chapter 3, verses 20 and 21.

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1: If I were a drummer, yeah. 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

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It says, "Your word is a lamp unto my feet and a light unto my path." We have God in us, and he is light, and therefore we are the light of the world. This song celebrates that light. We march in the light of God. Let's sing in Zulu.

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0: 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Words to say that will move the gates of hell.
1: The gates of hell
0: that you choose.

0: Hello, everybody, and welcome to Babby's House on the Radio. I am your host, Babby Mason, and thank you so very much for joining me today. It is a real privilege to talk with today's guest. She is no stranger to Babby's House on the Radio, and she is no stranger to Babby Mason Radio. Catrice Cornette is a member of a family of musicians. They love to sing, they write, they grew up together, singing in their family, they've traveled together. And now the Lord is expanding Catrice Cornette's ministry by allowing her to launch out into a music ministry of praise and worship. She has a brand new project called Ordained. We're going to hear all about the ministry and the life of Catrice Cornette. Welcome to Babby's House on the Radio.
1: Hi, how are you?
0: I'm wonderful. It's so good to talk with you again.
1: Yes.
0: You know, Babby Mason Radio loves the Terry sisters, and we have played, you know, for probably a year now, or maybe more, the song Amazing Love. I know all the words. Amazing Love.
1: Yes, it's always playing on your radio station. You've done our interview multiple times. It's just amazing and awesome to be a part of the Babby Mason family.
0: Yes, we are so honored, so honored. And one day I'm going to meet you all so I can lay eyes on you. We can celebrate with the
1: Lord.
0: Right now I just have to know you in the spirit.
1: Yes, yes, that's okay too.
0: That's okay too. It's good like that. I love that. Well, Catrice Cornette, you know, I just want to kind of give our listeners a little bit of a backstory so that they can catch up with what we know here on Babby Mason Radio. You are a member of the Carey Sisters, and you all grew up singing. Just give us a little history of your musical background, your family, and your upbringing.
1: Okay. We grew up singing all together. My dad is a musician. My mom was, like, a musician at the Methodist Church. My dad was a musician at the Baptist Church. And my whole family sings. We had a gospel group. My aunts and uncles had a gospel group when we were younger. I remember sitting on the steps when we were supposed to be in the bed, listening to them rehearse, looking through the railings, and wishing I was down there with them. But my dad has been in, I don't know, any time that music wasn't a part of our lives, family reunions, holidays, that's just what we did. We got together and sang. We learned how to sing all types of music. It wasn't just restricted to gospel music. We were taught classical. We were taught every type of music you could possibly think of. He broadened our horizons. He didn't keep us closed-minded to one type of music, which was awesome. My dad was a music teacher. And so me and my sister both teach music and voice, and it's just been in my family my whole life. I don't know a moment, a second of my life that music wasn't a part of it. It's always been a part of my life.
0: So what was it like, you know, growing up with all of these musical influences? I can just imagine, well, I don't have to imagine because I kind of have that same kind of a background.
1: Okay.
0: It was centered around the church, but yet you were so impacted by so much music, of your era, music of your generation, music of your culture. What was that like with all of those musical influences?
1: It was really fun. We used to do musicals, plays. It was really interesting, especially when you know, you get to actually be it or be in it. My first experience as an artist, per se, was I was 4 years old. My dad stuck me on the stage, and my family was doing a concert. And I had to sing Oh Happy Day by Edwin Hawkins, and I cried through the whole thing. They taped it on reel to reel and they would play it back. And, you know, we would laugh at it now, but it was an awesome experience. We learned a lot. We met a lot of people. We were always traveling. Our family was in different denominations in the church, but we would always be excited about getting together to just actually, I guess the word is collaborate. My dad was a writer as well, and he would write songs, and we would just get together and figure it out and like put the pieces together. It was just a learning experience. It kind of like kept you in creative. It helped your mind to be creative, so that you just were just tapped into the talents and gifts that God has given you. And gives you a different perspective on where you're supposed to go and the things you were supposed to do. I couldn't even imagine doing anything that didn't involve the arts, you know, any like acting, singing, just dancing, music. I just couldn't even imagine not having that in my life.
0: You mentioned earlier the music of Edwin Hawkins and the song "Oh Happy Day."
1: Yes.
0: Anybody who grew up in the 70s and who is a musician realizes, you can almost remember the day you first heard that song on the radio.
1: Yes.
0: Because
1: yes.
0: That song influenced us. It influenced the culture. That song, you know, you talk about crossing over. That song,
1: mm-hmm.
0: I mean, it not only was considered a guy, I think it was more popular on secular radio than it was on gospel
1: yes.
0: radio.
1: Yes.
0: Heard
1: yes.
0: all
1: yeah.
0: over, not just the country, but the world.
1: Yes.
0: Were there other influences, other musicians, other groups or songwriters that had an impact on your life that helped to set the course to where you are today? Who were some of those earlier influences in your life?
1: James Cleveland. I used to sing a solo by him. Someday is the name of the song, and Daddy taught me that as well. And that was when I was like in high school. James Cleveland was huge in our life. Andre Crouch, Walter Hawkins, the Hawkins, the whole family. They were just huge in our life. Those were the songs that we used to sing. Keith Pringle. I could go down the list. I could just remember like just singing all of those songs. And then we would have, like I remember doing the play Pearly and the songs that we sang, we learned, you know, in the musicals, in the theatrical presentations that we would have to do. I actually, played Lulibell in the stage play Pearly. And, we did that when we were in high school as well. So it was just a vast array of artists and types of music that we were, I remember doing the Messiah, Handel's Messiah. We would do that every season, different parts for Easter, different parts for Christmas, just all kinds of musical influences to make me who I am, make me and my sisters the artists that we are today. And I believe it takes all of that so that you can figure out what your style is, what your place is, so that you can be unique in the industry and offer what God has, you know, given you the way he's given it to you and not be a carbon copy of someone else. But it takes different influences. That's why we have them for you to find your voice.
0: That's a beautiful word of encouragement. Very well said. You know, with all of these impacts and all of these influences in your life, singing in choirs and groups and your family and on stage and in musicals and oratorios and all of those wonderful influences, there are, I can just imagine, that there are some lessons, even some life lessons that you have learned. How to work as a team. How to be disciplined for performance.
1: Yes.
0: Talk to me about some of those life lessons that have carried you through even up to this very moment.
1: Yes. We, first of all, we weren't allowed to be late for anything. Like, you had to be there on time. If you were late, you couldn't participate. So it teaches you discipline and respect for the craft. We had to practice. We had certain times or hours, you know, that we would have to practice all the time. And sometimes it was when you were tired, but you just keep doing it because you know it's going to make you better. We met many friends. I have lasting relationships now that happened when I was, you know, doing those things, and people who are still doing it. And then you see the people who fell by the wayside because they didn't do the things that we were told to do or we were taught to do. And, you know, they just, it wasn't a passion for them. But if it's your passion and it creates the discipline and the regimen and the actually seeing the outcome of your hard work kind of like encourages your passion to become stronger because you know it's doable. And even though, like, sometimes it may seem like they're harder on you or people are, you know, your mentors or your teachers. And my dad was mostly our teacher. So, you know, he was harder on us than he was on anybody else because we're his kids. And so it was like, you know, you're like, oh, man, I got to do this again. But at the end of the day, at the end of the production and when it all comes together and everybody's putting their best foot forward, it's always worth it. I've never done an event or a production or even a worship service where we had rehearsals and it was hard and whatever, where we didn't feel like it was worth it, well worth the effort at the end. And then you think about the lives that you're touching and the people who are going to be encouraged because you were diligent in sharing your gift and staying the course of the rehearsals and, you know, all of those kind of things. It's an honor and a privilege to be able to do what we do. And so when you take it seriously.
0: I'm sitting here nodding my head. Patrice Cornette, I'm sitting here nodding my head because I think you and I were raised up in the same school, my friend.
1: Yes. And it's so awesome when you just see the final thing, you know that you're touching somebody. And and one thing I love about recording and doing the CDs, and I got addicted after the first project, was that I can touch people who I will never, ever meet. Like, it's different when you're in a church setting and you go to church every week. It's the same people. Sometimes you might get some visitors or you're doing a play. So, you know, these people are going to come to you. But how about the person who's in Japan or the person who lives across the country? I can actually mail them a CD. And nowadays you have iTunes and all of that kind of stuff. Like, they can just hit a button and download my song, so it can bless the whole wide world. Where, and now we have Babby Mason, and I can, like, so I may never see the people who are going to hear this on your radio station, but I can touch so many more people now that I've gotten into the recording. That is what drives me to consistently continue to do it. I'm telling you, we're constantly creating music, constantly thinking of songs. God is constantly downloading stuff into us. And I am so open to that because now it's just so many different avenues to reach so many different people you may never even know. And I don't have to know them. God knows them. So he knows who needs to hear the message that he has given me.
0: I'm talking with Patrice Cornette today. Patrice, you have a brand new project called Ordained. Well, it came out in 2000. But it's new to so many of us. It's a beautiful worship project, and today we're going to spotlight a song that you were able to write with William Davis Jr., song called Higher Than Before. And we're spotlighting this song here on Babby Mason Radio, and I want our listeners to hear it in just a moment. But right now, Patrice, will you tell us how the song was inspired and what the song means to you, the message behind the song? Talk for a minute or so about that, and then we'll hear this beautiful song called Higher Than Before. Talk to us about it.
1: Higher Than Before was actually inspired by William. He's my producer, and he calls me when he gets an idea, and we work well together. Usually he'll have the music and I'll have the words, or I have words and he'll have music. And he called me, he said, I got a song. And he came, and I came over, we sat down, and I listened to it. And it talks about praising the God of Jacob. The title of the song is exactly what the song is about. It's how high can you praise God? I'm higher than before, higher than yesterday, higher than a year ago. I'm going to just continue to elevate my praise unto God because he is the God all-powerful. It's just energetic. It's a nice melody to it, and it inspires me every time I listen to it. One thing I like about this project is, you know, sometimes you write a song and you listen to it, but and you record it, and then you don't listen to it anymore. You're on to the next thing. But every time I hear this song, it ministers even to me. And I just know that it's going to bless some people. We were even blessed to do a video of it, a music video of it on YouTube. And we just had fun doing it. We had fun producing it. And I know that if you just take time, think about your praise. Where is your praise? And you can always be more, because God is a God. He deserves it. He's worthy of it.

0: Welcome back to Batty's House on the Radio. I've been talking today with Catrice Cornette, and we have been highlighting her beautiful praise song called Higher Than Before, and it's featured on her project called Ordained. And thank you for that beautiful song, Catrice. It's a powerful
1: song. Thank you.
0: Are enjoying it here on Babby Mason Radio. And
1: thank
0: you for letting us talk about it today here on Babby's House on the Radio. Well, I admire you, Catrice, because you're one of those people that likes to reach out and help others. In a day and time, you know, where people have something that's working for them, and they go into the world with a closed fist. They want to keep everything to themselves.
1: Yeah.
0: They don't want to share their secrets. They don't want to help people out. They want to walk through the world, you know, claiming that they did it. They did it all by themselves.
1: Yeah.
0: Nobody helped them. They don't want to share anything. Well, here on Babby Mason Radio, I truly believe, Catrice, that when you are successful, then I am successful.
1: Yes.
0: Your success is my success. When somebody is listening to your interview or they're blessed by your music, then I am doing what the Lord has called me to do by helping you. And you do the same thing. You help artists. You help them with their promotions. You help to manage some of those artists, to find them opportunities.
1: Yes.
0: What are some of the – well, first of all, let me ask you, why do you do that? Why is that important to help others?
1: I do it for exactly the same reason that you said. It's what we're called to do. We're blessed to bless others. If we're really walking this

0: that have always been the type of person who had no problem with being able to give it to them. So when I started my business, I started it because I had a need, but I didn't know. God is so, he is so awesome. I did not know at that time that it was going to be because somebody else needed the same things that I needed. And he has, I'm telling you, Babby, he has gifted, like I have, he never ceases to amaze me how he uses me, because like he allows me to do things that I didn't even know that I could do. And he puts me in places with people who I never even imagined that I could, like that scripture that says he will set you before great men. And, you know, I'm in an awesome family and it's just amazing. And I just couldn't even imagine having all of this and not being able to help people. So when independent artists and all of those kind of things became popular, maybe about 5 years ago, you know, everybody's trying to, nobody wants a record label. Everybody's into being an independent artist and people are learning how to use social media and all of those kind of things, because computers and software is what I do. It was easy for me. And so then I started what we call, I have a cafe called Refreshing Cafe. And I started the cafe because people around this area where I live in South Jersey, it was hard to even have a place to network outside of a church setting. But sometimes it's fun to just, you know, get on a stage and just be an artist. I can be a, you know, an artist on a stage and just minister. And it's a Christian cafe. It's for Christian artists and inspirational artists as well. And so, you know, we just came together. We've been doing it now since 2012. And out of that, I learned that there were some artists who really wanted to do it for a career, like what I'm doing, recording and, you know, producing themselves and out there. And so I take them by the hand and we do it step by step. And you have to be a certain caliber. You have to have a certain kind of countenance about yourself. You got to have the drive and want to grind, because I'm not going to do it for you, but I will help you reach your goal. And so that's the way we try to run our business. That's the way we try to minister to the artists. And it has really been successful. We have met so many awesome people and have helped, like, musicians. People didn't know them. They started playing for us, and now they're out writing scores and playing for other people and, you know, just networking. And I don't see the harm in that. And just like you said before, there's a lot of people who, you know, they want to hold on to everything. Oh, no, this is my territory. I'm not going to show you anything. Or, no, this is – but I have learned doing that, the more you do it, the more God's going to give you. The more you give, the more you get. If you can't, he can't give you and bless you if you're steady holding on to the stuff that you have. He can't give you anymore because there's no room for it. Give it out. He will give you more. The more you give, the more he gives you back.
1: Well, that is amazing. You know, the Bible does say give, and it shall be given unto you.
0: Yep.
1: Pressed down. Good measure.
0: It's real.
1: Pressed
0: it's
1: down.
0: Real.
1: Shaken together and running
0: it's
1: over.
0: Real.
1: Shall men give unto your bosom.
0: Yes. It's
1: and
0: real.
1: You are walking that out. Yes, it is real.
0: Yes.
1: Hey, I'm talking with Catrice Cornett, and she is a singer, songwriter. She wears a lot of hats. I mean, the woman is not looking for something to do.
0: That is so true.
1: You know, the Bible says your gifts will make room for you. And certainly your gifts are making room for you, Catrice. And
0: amen.
1: We're just so honored that you would take time out of your busy day, because I know you probably got places to go and things to do and people to see and stuff, trees to shake and fruit to pick up. And, you know, because that's what happens when you plant seed, when you plant good
0: yes.
1: seed and good ground, it's going to come up and you're going to bear much
0: amen.
1: Fruit. I want our listeners to know how we can find you on the internet, how we can get your beautiful song, give us your website. Let us know how we can find you.
0: Okay, you can find me. My website is CatriceCornettMinistries.org, and I'm on Facebook under Catrice Cornett and Highest Praise, my regular name, Catrice Cornett, and you can find me there. I'm on Instagram. I'm on Twitter. I'm on LinkedIn, and you can find the video if you want to go check it out. It's a lot of fun to look at and to get your worship on. Is on YouTube under Catrice Cornett is the name of my YouTube channel as well. And you can go check out his other videos on there of us performing live and just get a feel for the group and how you like us. What else are we on? We're on Reverb Nation. And I have a few things on SoundCloud, but I don't use

0: use it that much. And just those outlets are where you can find us. And we're located in South Jersey. So if you're ever in the area, you know, and we're performing or we're out ministering, don't forget to come check us out.
1: I've been talking today with Catrice, and I want our listeners to know how we spell your name with a capital K-A-T-R-I-C-E, Cornette.
0: Yes.
1: Well, thank
0: yes.
1: you, my dear friend, for letting us talk with you today here on Babby's House on the Radio. The Lord bless you and your family. Give your sisters my regards. And
0: I will.
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0: Thank you. Thank you.
1: And to you, dear, amen, and thank you, too, so very much. 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And you, too, can tell your story right here on Babby Mason Radio. Well, the Lord bless you, dear friend, and keep trusting
0: Thank
1: the
0: you.
1: Lord. Absolutely. And to you,
0: Amen.
1: Dear listener, keep trusting him as well. Trust in the Lord with all your heart and lean not to your own understanding. Then all your ways acknowledge him, and he will direct your path.
0: Yeah.
1: 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Bye-bye for now.
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This is Max Lucado. God will not let you go. The big news of the Bible is not that you love God, but that God loves you. He tattooed your name on the palm of His hand. His thoughts of you outnumber the sand on the shore. You never leave His mind, escape His sight, or flee His thoughts. You need not win His love. You already have it. He sees the worst of you and loves you still. Your sins of tomorrow and failings of the future will not surprise Him. He sees them now. Every day and deed of your life has passed before His eyes and been calculated in His decision. He knows you better than you know you and has reached this verdict. He loves you still. No discovery will disillusion Him. No rebellion will dissuade Him. He loves you with an everlasting love. God's love. Never failing, never ending. This is Max Lucado.

0: How do you define love? Most everyone knows it's real, but who can really describe it? I sure can't define love, but the Bible can. It says love is patient and kind, not envious or selfish or arrogant. Love doesn't keep records when people let us down. Love is being happy for the success of others. It's optimistic and believes in others. It puts up with a lot and never gives up. To sum it all up, love is so much more than a feeling. It's the commitment to love a person no matter what. It's a decision, an action verb. Dr. DeBakey, the famous heart surgeon out of Houston, once received a letter from an 11-year-old girl. She asked, "Is there any love in an artificial heart?" The answer is no. But love can be found in an old heart made new by the power of Jesus. This is Bryant Wright speaking right from my new heart because of a heart transplant by the great physician, Jesus.
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1: If God the Father loved us so much that He would save us from our sins by giving His Son Jesus at Calvary, listen, anything else I've ever asked Him for in my life, anything that you will ever ask Him for as long as you live, you will never ask God for anything that will demand even anywhere close to as much love as He has already expressed to you in the cross of Calvary. When He has expressed that kind of love, sacrificial love, the gift of His own Son, if He has already given me His very best, anything else that I ask for, anything else that comes my way is less than that. How could I ever doubt the love of God? How could I question the kind of love that comes from a Father who is willing to give His only begotten Son to die at Calvary? If you question God's love, look at the cross.
0: For help and hope from God's Word, visit In Touch with Dr. Charles Stanley at intouch.org.

0: Here's author and songwriter Babbi Mason and Women of Hope director Dr. Peggy Banks on God's love for you.
1: This book, I Am a Daughter of the Most High King, is a huge reminder to every woman that you, first of all, you're God's daughter. In the passage where Jesus touches the woman with the issue of blood, mm-hmm. he calls her daughter, mm-hmm. a term of endearment. And the Lord loves us today as women, and he wants what is best for us, mm-hmm. and he is our father. And maybe somebody who's listening today doesn't have a good relationship with her earthly father, mm-hmm. but this book reminds us that you have a heavenly father,
2: yes.
1: who loves you, who is pleased with you, who is not condemning you, who is not pointing fingers at you, who is not keeping score, mm-hmm. but he loves you,
2: yeah.
1: and wants you to know that he has a plan for your life.
0: To find out more about the book, I Am a Daughter of the Most High King, go to babbi.com and click on store. That's babbi.com.

Did you know that the Bible is God's love letter to you? From cover to cover, He's calling out your name. From the table of contents all the way back to the maps in the back of the Bible, He's charting your life's course. From the first hallelujah to the last amen, God wants to write His love story on the tablet of your heart. Each page is engraved with His invitation to come and be refreshed by His goodness, His mercy, and His favor. Every promise is signed, sealed, and delivered as if it were an arrow aimed straight for the target. So the next time you hear the words, "God loves you," don't just say, "Isn't that nice?" and then walk away unaffected to live beneath your privilege. But as a blood-bought, born-again child of God, begin living as one who knows that every promise in the book belongs to you. Turn that fundamental truth over and over in your heart today and make it a practice to rehearse the powerful promise that God loves you. And you'll begin to discover a relationship with Jesus that most people fail to realize. It's true, my friend. God really loves you. This is Babbie Mason with Encouraging Words.

Here's another promise from God's Word, found in the book of Ephesians, chapter 3, verses 20 and 21. Now to him who is able to do exceedingly abundantly above all that we ask or think, according to the power that works in us, to him be glory in the church by Christ Jesus to all generations forever and ever. Amen. Ephesians chapter 3, verses 20 and 21.

0: When I was a kid growing up, my sister and I would watch our daytime TV game shows with our neighbors, two sisters from across the street. During the summer months when school was out, we'd watch Let's Make a Deal with Monty Hall, The Price is Right with Bob Barker, The Dating Game with Jim Lang, and The Newlywed Game with Bob Eubanks. Every once in a while, our regularly scheduled TV shows would be interrupted with an announcement. A confident man's voice would deliver this message. This is a test of the emergency broadcast system. This is a test. This is only a test. That brief announcement has reminded me down through the years that every once in a while I'm going to encounter a season of difficulty. Every once in a while I'm going to be faced with a season of challenge. But not to worry. This is a test. This is only a test. In John 16:33, Jesus says, "In this world you will have trouble, but take heart. I've overcome the world." In other words, God has the last word on every one of your situations. That setback you're experiencing right now is really a setup to a comeback. Your difficult situation is really a launching pad, a springboard to propel you into your next season of victorious living. My friend, your best and brightest days are not behind you. Your best and brightest days are still out in front of you. You have a great future and you have a bright hope. This difficult season that you're in right now is not working against you. It's working for you. If I were to sit down and have a cup of coffee with you right now, I'd learn very quickly that you have a story. Your story consists of high points and valley experiences concerning your family or some significant event in your life. We've already established that anybody who wants to live a godly life will experience some difficulty, right? Well, I can attest to that. It seems that hard times really didn't start coming my way until after I started living for Jesus. So it's a fact, tough times will come for all of us, so we must prepare for them, just as you would prepare your car for the road, or prepare your home for the winter, or prepare your body for flu season. You must prepare your life for difficult times. For 8 years, I taught middle high school music and English. My routine as a teacher was a lot like that of many teachers. On Monday, I'd hand out a list of vocabulary words. During the week, my students would learn to spell those words, pronounce those words, learn their definitions, use them in a sentence. And then on Friday, everybody knew that there would be a test. So you see, the test has a distinct purpose. For the student, the test indicates that the student has learned the lesson and has applied what he or she has learned. For the teacher, the test is necessary to track the student's progress and determine if the student is ready for advancement. You've been conditioned ever since you were a child in grade school that, eventually, the test is coming. Times of testing should be so familiar to us that we shouldn't be surprised when we have to take them. In the book of 1 Peter chapter 4, verse 12, we find a great word of encouragement. Listen to this. "Dear friends, do not be surprised at the painful trial you're suffering as though something strange were happening to you, but rejoice that you participate in the sufferings of Christ so that you may be overjoyed when His glory is revealed." Every week, my students expected the test. They even knew that from time to time, there might even be a pop quiz. As a matter of fact, my students would be surprised if the week went by and there wasn't a test. So you have a choice as to how you'll face that trial that you're in right now. You can nurse it. You can call attention to it and try to get sympathy for it. You can throw yourself a pity party. That's a party where nobody comes but you. You can rehearse it. You can keep repeating all the bad things you're going through, and you can tell the same old sad stories until even you get tired of hearing them. Or you can reverse it. Remember, Jesus has given you a brand new story. So you can say, "In the name of Jesus, I'm not a victim, but I'm a victor. I'm not going under, I'm going over. I can do all things through Christ who strengthens me. Greater is He who is in me than he who is in the world." You can face today with fear and trepidation, or you can face today with confidence, knowing that you don't face this day alone. Jesus is right here with you. My friend, that test you're taking right now is bringing about maturity in your life. It's developing your faith. It's strengthening your fight. It's stirring your fearlessness. That test you're taking right now is launching you into spiritual adulthood. As a classroom teacher, I've never given a test when I wasn't right there in the classroom with my students. And I never tested them over anything I hadn't taught them. With Jesus as your teacher, every test is an open book test because you have God's word to guide you. So no matter what today holds, God will not abandon you. Don't even worry about tomorrow. God is already there, and He's working everything together for your good. When that season of testing comes, you can sit down in your assigned seat in the classroom of faith and take every test without fear. Remember, that trial that you're going through is a test. It's only a test. And with God on your side, you're certain to come out on the winning side. Let me encourage you to make this declaration today. Repeat after me. My tests do not intimidate me. With the help of Jesus, I can pass every test with flying colors. May I pray for you right now? Father, what a privilege it is to come to you and talk with you. And what a joy it is to pray for my friend right now. The possibility is great that they're going through a season of difficulty, and they might even wonder if they'll make it. Every test that we face today calls for more strength and more grace than we have, but not more than you have. Your strength is perfect, and your grace is sufficient. Help us to relinquish that stranglehold that we have on our problems and turn everything, absolutely everything, over to you. Thank you for the assurance of your presence. And it's in the strong name of Jesus we pray. And thank you. Amen.
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2: Forgive and move on. Ephesians 4, verse 32. Be kind one to another, tenderhearted, forgiving each other, just as God in Christ also has forgiven you. To live in the present moment, making the most of this day, we must forgive those people who have hurt us in the past. Victoria and I have met some women who can't have a good relationship with a man because they were mistreated by the men in their lives as they were growing up. Now, every time they get into a new relationship, they try to make that new man pay them back for the old injustices inflicted by someone else. They're trying to collect a debt they feel is owed to them. But here's the problem. Only God can pay that debt. Other people can't do it. Moreover, you should not drag something that happened in the past into your relationships today. Don't punish your spouse, your children, your friends, or your coworkers for something that happened to you when you were growing up. Instead, turn it over to God. Keep your heart free from bitterness and resentment, and don't try to collect a debt that only God can pay. Start each day afresh and anew, especially in your family relationships. Don't let little things build up. Don't harbor unforgiveness and resentment. Don't allow the attitude, well, she's not treating me nicely today, so I'm not going to talk to her. Or he's not being very kind, I'm going to give him the cold shoulder. Such vengeful snubs may seem insignificant to you, but over time, if you're not careful, that bitter attitude will build up, and it'll end up causing you major problems. You've got to do your best to keep your own heart free and clean, because if you're poisoned with unforgiveness, bitterness, or resentment on the inside, eventually it will show up on the outside. Today's prayer for your best life now. Father, I dare to forgive others because I know you have forgiven me. Help me each day to be tender-hearted, to forgive those people who have hurt me, used me, or otherwise brought pain into my life.

Here's another promise from God's Word, found in the book of Proverbs, chapter 3, verses 5 and 6, from the New King James Version. Trust in the Lord with all your heart, and lean not to your own understanding. In all your ways acknowledge Him, and He shall direct your path. Proverbs chapter 3, verses 5 and 6 from the New King James Version.

0: This is Max Lucado. The Old Testament patriarch Jacob exited the womb with a hand on his twin brother's heel, as if to say, I want the top spot. Triumph of irony this was, Jacob beginning life the way he would live it, grasping for a better position. And Jacob's nickname was Deceiver, and deceive he did. Prodigy? No. Prodigal? Yeah, that word fits. Jacob never fed the pigs, but he did wrestle in the mud with, if not God, someone like God. Jacob pinned him down and begged for a blessing. And the blessing came, but at a cost. Jacob was given a new name, Israel. But Israel's hip was out of joint. Sound familiar? Jacob's story is for you. Jacob's story is for limpers like me. And you know, God never gives up on limpers.
1: This is Max Lucado. God repeatedly pledges his presence to his people. To Abram, God said, "Do not be afraid. I am your shield, your exceedingly great reward." God told Joshua, "Do not be afraid. Do not be discouraged, for the Lord your God will be with you wherever you go." In the ultimate declaration of communion, God called himself Emmanuel, which means God with us. He became flesh. He became sin. He defeated the grave. He is still with us. In the form of His Spirit, He comforts, teaches, and convicts. Don't assume God is watching from a distance. Isolation creates a downward cycle of fret. Choose instead to be the person who clutches the presence of God with both hands. We can calmly take our concerns to God because He is as near as our next breath. And because the Lord is near, we can be anxious for nothing.
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After this I looked, and there before me was a great multitude that no one could count, from every nation, tribe, people, and language, standing before the throne and in front of the Lamb. They were wearing white robes and were holding palm branches in their hands, and they cried out in a loud voice, "Salvation belongs to our God who sits on the throne and to the Lamb." All the angels were standing around the throne and around the elders and the four living creatures. They fell down on their faces before the throne and worshiped God, saying, "Amen, praise and glory and wisdom and thanks and honor and power and strength be to our God forever and ever. Amen." The Book of the Revelation, chapter 7, verses 9 through 12.

0: Come on and give him praise today. He's worthy to be praised.
1: Babby Mason talks about the house that love built.
2: As a songwriter, I find that just about anything can inspire a song. So it would be around the time that the Atlanta Braves were really hot during the 90s, around the time when they won the World Series in 1995. And I happened to have been recording a record at the time. And my songwriter friend and producer, Cheryl Rogers, and I decided that at the end of a long day of recording, we would take in a Braves baseball game. And I've always been an avid baseball fan. I grew up a Tiger fan, and my husband was a Little League baseball coach, and my kids played Little League ball. So baseball has been a major pastime in my world. So I was really happy to make it to a Braves baseball game that day. We had great seats right on the first baseline, and right across the field up on the big Jumbotron flashed an advertisement for, I think it was Habitat for Humanity, which is an organization that builds houses for low-income type families. And there was a slogan that popped up along with it, and the slogan said, "The House That Love Built." And immediately we saw that, hey, this is a great idea for a song. And we would go back later on and write that song together, Cheryl Rogers and I. So this song really is a convergence of many of the things that I love. Baseball, songwriting with a friend, and it just so happened that the choir that you'll hear on the song, they happen to be students from Lee University, where I've been an adjunct professor for more than 2.5 decades. But even more than all of that, it's the message that is so powerful. Because you see, across the ages, men have built beautiful edifices and houses of worship. But buildings can be destroyed. Cathedrals can be taken down by a storm or by fire or even at the hands of men. But the church, however, can never be destroyed. For you see, Jesus is the head of the church. And he says in Matthew chapter 16, verse 18, "Upon this rock I will build my church, and the gates of hell shall not prevail against it." Those of us who believe on him, we are the body of Christ. You see, the church can never be destroyed. The house that love built will live on forever.

0: Here's another promise from God's Word, from the book of Psalms 31, verse 24. Be strong and take heart, all you who hope in the Lord. 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
1: Keep on loving each other as brothers. Do not forget to entertain strangers, for by doing so, some people have entertained angels without knowing it. Hebrews chapter 13, verses 1 and 2.

0: Hello, everybody, and welcome. Welcome to Babby's House on the Radio. I'm so happy that you've joined me today for a wonderful conversation with a very special person. You're going to really be encouraged by our conversation with our special guest because this gentleman is a visionary. He's innovative and he's creative, and he is using technology and music and the Word of God and encouraging people to lift up the gospel and to lift up people. And really, that's what Babby Mason Radio is all about. It's about connecting musicians to the planet, to the uttermost parts of the earth, so that the name of Jesus can be glorified. My very special guest is a singer. He's a songwriter. He's a producer. He is the upstart, the visionary behind Hallmark's productions. And I want you all to meet Raleigh Hall. Raleigh, my friend, how are you doing today?
1: Doing well, Babby. Well in the Lord. Good to hear your voice, and thank you for having me on the show.
0: Oh, thank you for being my special guest today, my friend.
1: Oh, my goodness.
0: Listen, Raleigh, I remember the day we met. It was a few years ago, and I was singing in the D.C. area, Maryland, Virginia,
1: that's
0: New
1: correct.
0: York, Pennsylvania,
1: Columbia,
0: somewhere on
1: Maryland.
0: The eastern, mm-hmm. on the eastern seaboard.
1: Yeah.
0: And you came to one of my conferences that I was speaking to a group of women, but you all came, and it was so good to see some brothers in the room that day. But when you all came and you encouraged me. You did what I tell songwriters to do. Mm. Listen, if you're in the room with people you admire, people you want to work with, people who you feel there's some synergy there, go to wherever that meeting is and be prepared. Have your music with you. Have your lyrics typed out. Have your business card ready. Have your demos ready.
1: Yes.
0: Be ready to engage with people that you want to work with. And Raleigh Hall came to that meeting that day. He's been a longtime friend of Babby Mason and Babby Mason music. And immediately we hit it off. And Raleigh, you write songs. I want you to tell our listening audience all that it is you do, because the work that you do is totally comprehensive, and it's a big work. So tell us what Hallmark's Productions does.
1: Well, our mantra of Hallmark's Music, Inc. has come from our theme, which is that the song is the artist. We are music and production we are music production and publishing house. And it's just been one thing after another that a song has led us to the places in the country that we've gone to. And from one place to the other, it's always been about the song for us. And the song ties us to the people that we get involved with. And it's nothing better than leading others to Christ through a song.
0: You know, where most record companies would put an artist in the spotlight.
1: Mm-hmm.
0: And find songs for that artist to record. They promote the artist and get the song, you know, out into the marketplace. Mm-hmm. Well, you all put the song in the spotlight.
1: Yes.
0: And so tell me how you do that. Do you sing the songs? Do you find artists to sing the song? How do you connect the singer with the song?
1: I would say it is more so being led. We write the music and we hear who can sing it. And then what we do is we get someone as close to who it is. Let's say if it's Vanessa Williams or someone like CeCe Winans, we get as close as we can to someone that we know in the industry to that sound. And pretty much when people hear it, though it be the person, it's really they're connecting with the lyrical content and the music that moves them, so that it's really about the song that creates the desire to even want to be more or get them out of a crunch, so to speak, in their spiritual walk or in their regular walk, secular walk with God.
0: After you connect the right singer to one of your songs, do you shop the song or do you put the songs on a compilation?
1: Okay.
0: Or what happens after you connect the song to a singer that sounds like the person that you want it to sound like?
1: Well, most of all, we put it on a compilation. As we're even shopping these songs for other arenas, to tell you the truth, whether it be film or whether it be, you know, other people's music or projects, we put it on a compilation. And we put it out there. At this time, we have a worldwide distribution through Sony Music. And we put it on our compilation, and we put it out there digitally, and then we press up product.
0: And talking about the results that you're getting, what are people saying? What is some of the feedback?
1: Oh, we're getting wonderful. First of all, the results that happen in the making of each song is phenomenal. There's a connection between the artists and the producers and the songwriters that outlast all the spins that we could be getting, but all the more too, the spins are great and the people are hearing the music, the people are being moved, some people are being invited into a new relationship with the Lord when they hear the music, and that's rewarding in itself.
0: Yes, it is. Everybody, I'm talking with Raleigh Hall, and he is one of the founders of Hallmarks Music, Inc., where they put the song in the spotlight. The song is the artist at Hallmarks Music, Inc. And tell me, Raleigh, once the song is recorded, once the song is matched with another artist, and it goes out there to the public, can anybody sing it? Is it about, you know, maybe finding someone in general, as many people in the public to record the song? Or are you looking for that one specific artist like a CeCe Winans or Yolanda Adams or a Babbie Mason? Talk to me about what the song, the purpose of Hallmarks Music, Inc., as far as the life of the song and the purpose of putting it out there.
1: The mission behind Hallmarks Music, Inc. is to connect people to Christ. And so when we take the music, it's for everybody. It's generally a music that the world can sing without hearing the voice of a celebrity or the voice of a specific artist. It's actually the voice of the people and the voice of the person of the listeners, you know? So we're excited when, you know, someone just on the street or on the bus is humming our tune, not because it's got the upbeat of today's contemporary music, but because they've connected with it. It's just been a rewarding experience to see the difference in people's facial expressions, people's disciplines of life. When you connect with the music, you connect with the living God.
0: And isn't that what we all want, you know, as songwriters and performers?
1: Yeah.
0: Isn't that our greatest hope?
1: Yeah.
0: Is that the music that we're putting out there would impact the lives of people. If our music doesn't make an impact, then really, what purpose does it have?
1: That's right.
0: I mean, it is such a life-changing thing to know that something that you've written,
1: yes,
0: and put your life in, your blood, your sweat, your tears, literally, your money, your energy, your time,
1: yes,
0: into something that you hope will impact somebody. And then when it actually does, and that comes back to you, tell me about that feeling. What is that like?
1: It inspires us to be more, to do more, to seek Him more. You know, and I'll just go with something you've branded in us as a corporation, is that we do this that we would glorify God and bless His people.
0: Mm.
1: And when we see the results of that happening, not just out there, but inside our homes, inside the workings of our corporation, then we are ecstatic. We want to do more. We want to be more.
0: Amen. Talk to me about the influences that you had growing up as a kid. Who were some of those singers, songwriters, groups that impacted you growing up?
1: Well, I'll be like many other songwriters and say, as well as it has been, Motown. I like the Motown magic. It happens to be a root of our music. And then a lot of the times, under the inspiration of the Holy Spirit, we'll go back as far as Michelle Pilar, Leon Patillo. I mean, it goes in. Amy Grant is like one of my favorites. And I could go to like John Lennon and Lionel Richie. And
0: you mentioned some great artists, mm-hmm. of a very impactful genre,
1: yeah.
0: and an era of music. I think that, you know, changed us all, and I,
1: yeah.
0: can certainly agree with you. Amen. Changed us all.
1: Yeah, yeah.
0: When did you discover, you know, Raleigh, you are a songwriter and a producer and running a record / publishing company. You got to wear many, many hats.
1: Yes.
0: But I believe that the whole thing starts with a great song. If you don't have a song, there's nothing for the singer
1: right.
0: to sing. There's nothing for the record company. There's no work for the record company to do. There's no song to plug, for a publishing company to plug if you don't have a great song. Talk to me about your love for songwriting. When did you begin to write songs and you really knew that you were called to be a songwriter?
1: I would say it was in college. I started out writing greeting cards.
0: No way.
1: Yes.
0: With a name like Hall.
1: Exactly.
0: And a company called Hallmarks.
1: Yes. And I was writing actually letters explaining and sharing with my mom, you know, how homesick I was. And then it became an outlet for me to stay connected with others. As I just kept writing about, you know, my experiences in college and how I was growing and my failures as well. And it wasn't until I graduated out of college and I was out on my own and I wrote this song to God, knowing the passion in my heart. As a friend of mine led me to Sam Ash, I got my little keyboard for, $100? It was Casio and a little speaker, and I just started tinkering at the keys, and I came up with this song called Have Thine Own Way. And it was about me feeding myself for what God had already imparted into me. And how do I do that? And I'm just crying out, one of the roughest times in my life, crying out to God, Lord, you just have your way, because I don't know which way to go. Have your way. And that song developed over a period of 2 years, working with a group of people that I collected and had a partner. And the name of the group was In Flight. And we sung and started doing the songs that we would write. My partner and I, Connie Alexander, worked hard and tirelessly. And that particular song, among the others that we had in our catalog, took the John Lennon Songwriting Contest, the first John Lennon Songwriting World Contest. And back in 1998. And we got privileged, and it wasn't about the artist, we got privileged to meet so many artists like Wyclef Jean and Elton John and CeCe Winans. We got the exposure worldwide. And that song was taken and done with Hezekiah Walker and
0: wow.
1: Love Fellowship. And we got a chance to work with them. And it was just amazing, and we were offered a contract by EMI just for the one song. So it just took off. So from that, we've gotten international acclaim, and God just kept us connected and following the journey of music.
0: That's a wonderful accomplishment. Congratulations on that.
1: Yes,
0: thank you. You know, every writer, every performer dreams and lives for moments like that.
1: Yes.
0: Moments that validate that
1: mm-hmm.
0: what you're doing, that you're on the right path,
1: yes.
0: that you're doing what God has called you to do.
1: So,
0: well, you work with a wonderful team.
1: Yes.
0: It's not just you there at Hallmarks Music, Inc. But you have a wonderful team of gentlemen, and I've met two other members of your team. You
1: yes.
0: all came down to the inner circle recently. Yeah, and it was a wonderful experience meeting them. Yeah, tell me about what they do. Tell us about who your other team members are and what they do there at Hallmark's Music.
1: Well, Mr. Dennis Nelson is our MD. Him and I get together and, you know, we bounce around ideas. So as a director, he usually has the pulse of the direction of the song. So we put in endless hours about what God wants to put out there. So he's the pianist and, you know, orchestrator of a lot of the music that goes on here. Lino Gomez, he's our composer. He writes the scores to the music. He orchestrates the string lines in the music. He usually lays out the bass line. Phenomenal composer, phenomenal score, and he makes the stuff palatable on charts, and it just sings music. Now, Lenny Green is the latest addition to the Hallmark's Music Corporation, and he came as a visionary to seeing the vision that we had to make music. He's imparted a lot of our how the music sails from one place to the next. And when I say sails, that means like we're all on this ship asking God to direct the rudder so that we're going in the right direction at all times and we're connecting with the right people. And, you know, everybody's playing their part, pun intended. So I thank God for Lenny. He's been a great addition to the team.
0: Well, being a publishing company / record label, you don't have artists necessarily on your label, but you
1: yeah.
0: have, quote, you treat your songs like artists. You promote the songs, distribute the songs, put the songs in the spotlight.
1: Yes.
0: You put the songs out there.
1: Yeah.
0: So you kind of have a dual purpose, which I
1: yeah.
0: think is a great concept.
1: Yeah.
0: But are you looking for, do you look for new music, or do you all compose your own music and promote your own music? Or are you looking for songs? You know, a lot of publishers will sign writers onto their roster and put, you know, give that writer an assignment. Say, I'm working on this kind of a project. Go in your writing room and come out with a song that might work on this project. Are you open to that, or is this kind of a closed house kind of a deal?
1: Well, at this time, we are open. We are soliciting for songs. We have a number of projects that we're working on, and we welcome writers. I tend to lean toward the corporation style of Barry Gordy, who also had the song as an artist, so to speak, in heart. And I would welcome writers in our circle. We meet twice a week. And if we like what someone's bringing to the table, we'll give it a try to see if it's something that we can come up with behind what's been put to our table. And we chart it a little bit, but, you know, then we'll let it sit or let it go, and then whether we come back to it or not is a different story. But over the last year, we have found some chemistry with certain people, and so we bring them on the camp and
0: awesome.
1: See what things that can come of it. We usually have projects a year in advance that we're writing for. God blessed us with opportunities to write for such TV series as Castle and Criminal Minds, and we're right now working on a play out of Philadelphia and LA, and these are opportunities that, you know, we're welcoming others if they have great material to, you know, join the fold that everyone can profit and make a platform for others to promote who God is?
0: Well, Castle is one of my favorite shows.
1: Really?
0: I record all the episodes and I love to watch. I love to watch Castle. So I'm going to be looking at the credits now a little more closely. That is so cool to know that you all are not just reaching into, you know, you're reaching across the board, you know.
1: Yes.
0: And church music is great. Listen, I write church music. I write all kinds of music. But it's good to know that great music, the music that you're writing, is being distributed and being played in a lot of different genres, on TV, on radio. And, of course, here on Babby Mason Radio, we're playing the music of Hallmark's Music Inc. as well. One of the songs that we're featuring recently is the song called Emmanuel. And I want you all to tell me about the song, because let's go ahead and set it up right now so that our listeners can hear this great song. Tell me who wrote it. Give me the inspiration behind the song, and then we'll listen to the song called Emmanuel.
1: Well, this is a phenomenal Christmas song written directly from the heart of God. Emmanuel, what else could I say but God is with us? This song was written by my wife and I and two other writers, Dennis Nelson and Henry Key, who are also part of Hallmark's music group. So this is something that took a lot of time maturing. It's been almost 10 years in the making. We have been writing it and producing it all along, but this is the first time that we were able to really connect with the artist that brought it to life, and that's Ian Holmes II. He is a American Idol finalist. And when we got in the studio, brought him to hear the tracks, he just lit up the ways with the life of God and the light of Christ. So I am excited to present to some and reconnect with others this Christmas song, Emmanuel, God with Us.

0: Well, ladies and gentlemen, I've been talking with Raleigh Hall, and he works with a phenomenal team called Hallmarks Music, Inc., and that great song called Emmanuel, which, as Raleigh reminded us, means God with us. And, you know, God is with you not just at Christmas time, but God is with us 24/7, 365, regardless of what you're going through, regardless of what you're facing. Yeah. God is with you. Thank you for bringing that song to Batty Mason Radio. That's awesome. You mentioned a new release that's coming up that you'll be releasing in 2017. Talk to me about that new project that's coming up.
1: Well, first of all, we presented at your conference at the Inner Circle for Artists the single, He Rose. And the name of... the project is For Word. It's the number four and word. You know, everything that we do is connected to who God is and who Christ has been for us in our lives. And He is the Word. So we want on everyone's lips For Word so that they can move forward in Christ. And so He Rose is the first single, which would lead us into the release during the Easter or Resurrection Sunday morning services. And we would love to have every 50 states have He Rose as a part of their Resurrection Sunday service or their Easter cantata to share the life of Christ and what He has given us a reason to rejoice about. So I'm quite sure everyone will enjoy He Rose, and you can get that online as well by Hallmarks Music Group.
0: Awesome. How do we contact you all?
1: Okay, you can reach us at hallmarksmusic@AOL or hallmarksmusic@gmail. That's HallMarks Music. And then you can check out our website. 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
0: Well, Raleigh Hall, thank you so very much for being my very special guest today, my friend. It's always good to talk with you.
1: Mm-hmm.
0: So congratulations on all that you're doing. It's good to talk with you today.
1: Thank you. Same here, Babby. Thank you for the privilege.
0: Absolutely. And to you, my dear friend, thank you for listening to Babby Mason Radio today. 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Until next time, God bless you.

Do you always say the right thing? I sure don't. In fact, Scripture tells us the only person who never blows it is the person who is perfect. Well, there's only been one of those, and his name is Jesus. We're going to blow it. See, the tongue is like the rudder on a great ocean liner. The captain knows whichever way he turns the rudder, the ship will go. That tiny rudder in that enormous ship controls the direction that it goes. Well, the tongue is just as powerful when it comes to how we use it. Adolf Hitler's words led the German people into incredible acts of evil. Yet thankfully, Winston Churchill's words gave courage to the British people to never give up in defeating Nazi Germany. So, remember how powerful that little organ in our mouth is. It can be used for good, and it can be used for evil. With God's help, let's use it for good. This is Bryant Wright. I hope, speaking for good, right from my heart.

0: Babbie Mason talks about Stop by the Church.
1: When I was a young girl growing up in Jackson, Michigan, my mother took me to a concert one New Year's Eve featuring a dynamic gospel duo called the Consolers. The Consolers were actually Sullivan Pugh and his wife, Iola. And Sullivan Pugh was a great songwriter. He wrote many gospel hits, some of which are very familiar. If I'm Too High, Lord, Please Bring Me Down. Somewhere Around God's Throne. May the Work I've Done Speak for Me. And a gospel hit that my mother fell in love with, a song called Stop by the Church Sometime. And my mother would actually sing that song quite often in our church, and she became pretty well known in our community for that song, and she would often get lots of requests for singing that song, and I would accompany her, and we would actually sing it as a duet. Well, many years later, when I started recording professionally, I recorded a project called Heritage of Faith. And the record is somewhat thematic because it celebrates my heritage as a preacher's daughter. It celebrates my love for the church and my love for gospel music. So I asked my mother to record the song Stop by the Church with me on this project, and she consented to do so. And it was such a blessing to take my mother all the way to California and see her record in the studio for the very first time with my producer friend, Scott V. Smith, who at the time was working very closely with and producing with Andre Crouch. So he brought that beautiful sound to this project. So I was very blessed by the fact that my mother was right there with me when the song Stop by the Church won a Dove Award for Gospel Recorded Song of the Year in 1996. So the message of this song is very simple, yet it's very profound. Something may be said to help you on your way when you stop by the church sometime.

Here's another promise from God's Word, found in the book of Ephesians, chapter 3, verses 20 and 21. Now to him who is able to do exceedingly abundantly above all that we ask or think, according to the power that works in us, to him be glory in the church by Christ Jesus to all generations forever and ever. Amen. Ephesians chapter 3, verses 20 and 21.

Nehemiah 8 and 6, and Ezra blessed the Lord, the great God, and all the people answered, Amen, Amen. Lifting up their hands, they bowed their heads and worshiped the Lord with their faces to the ground. When we receive a word from the Lord, our answer should be, Amen. Let the church say, Amen.

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Bless the Lord, O my soul, and forget not all his benefits. Psalm 103, verses 1 and 2.

0: Hi, we're the Watermans. Welcome to your refreshed life.
1: We've been talking about the person of the Holy Spirit and his role in our lives.
0: Yes, one role of the Holy Spirit in our life is supplying comfort. I really found out the truth in his work this week. You know, I'd been complaining about a tooth that hurt for almost 2 months, but I didn't take time to go to the dentist.
1: I know that was a mistake.
0: Yes, it was. Last weekend, that dull pain quickly escalated into excruciating pain.
1: And when you did see a dentist, you were told that it needed pulling, but every oral surgeon in the area was either on vacation or at a convention.
0: Yes, it was unbelievable. And that's when I remembered that the Holy Spirit is our comforter. I could find comfort nowhere else. So I prayed fervently and asked friends to pray. And an amazing thing happened. The pain miraculously subsided. I was actually pain-free for a period of time. And then finally, the surgeon pulled it out.
1: It reminds me of the verse, "Praise be to the God and Father of our Lord Jesus Christ, the Father of compassion and the God of comfort, who comforts us in all our troubles so that we can comfort those in any trouble with the comfort we ourselves receive from God."
0: The Holy Spirit is our comforter, ready and willing to help in our time of need. 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

Right now, we're going to go south of the border and put a little rhythm in our praise. We ready, fellas? This is what I need you to do.

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I want to talk about God's love for us and how his love is unconditional. And how his love is unconditional and it brings favor. Hallelujah. Anybody glad for God's love? Listen, your love is favor. We feel it, favor. Your love is favor. We feel it, favor. Next part, this is what you're gonna say. Listen, favor. We feel it, favor. Favor. We feel.

0: to see. That I can feel our courage, feel our infirmities. Who is he?
1: What did he do?
2: Come on.
1: He consecrated himself.
2: Yeah.
1: He humbled himself.
2: Yeah.
1: He laid aside his divinity, his divine father, and caught Mary's 9-month train.
2: Yeah.
1: And got off at Bethlehem.
2: Yeah.
1: And there was no room for him in the in this modern age. We need to know for ourselves who God is. You see, we cannot speculate. We cannot theorize. We cannot operate on an impulse.
3: Yes.
1: We got to know really who God is. The church need an answer. We live today in a disturbed and frustrated world.

anybody here serve a God who is able to do exceeding abundantly above all we can ask or think? So here's a little song I want you to help me sing. It's really simple. It says, God can do anything. It goes like this. It says,

Keep on loving each other as brothers. Do not forget to entertain strangers, for by doing so, some people have entertained angels without knowing it. Hebrews chapter 13, verses 1 and 2.

0: Here's Babbie Mason on revolutionizing our faith walk.
1: And one morning while I was reading John 17, the high priestly prayer of Jesus, it's a beautiful prayer that Jesus prays for his disciples. Verse 20 reveals that not only was he praying for them, but he was also praying for those who would believe the message of the disciples, which means as Jesus was facing the cross, I was on his mind and you were on his heart. And those that are listening were on the mind and the heart of Jesus. As Jesus continued to pray, he says to the Father, I am in them and you are in me. May they be completely one. Then the world will know that you sent me and that you love them just as much as you love me. You mean you love me as much as you love your beautiful, perfect, spotless, holy son? When that began to sink into my heart, it literally began to change my love walk with Jesus.
0: For more encouragement, go to speakhope.org. That's speakhope.org.

0: Bless the Lord, O my soul, and all that is within me, bless his holy name. Bless the Lord, O my soul, and forget not all his benefits. Psalm 103, verses 1 and 2.
1: You may not always understand all the assignments God has for you, but yes is always the believer's correct response. Here's A Moment with Charles Stanley.
2: God's simple requests of us are oftentimes stepping stones to the most fantastic blessings in our life. But one of the mistakes we make is we don't take that first step. Somehow we think the simple little things in life are not really all that important. But to God, oftentimes that first little step is the big step, really, to his very best blessing. So I want to ask you this question. What is it that God has been challenging you to do that seemingly is not really all that significant, and someone else would think, well, that's not all that important, but you are yet to do it? For some reason, you've rationalized it. You've excused yourself. You've said, I can't. I don't want to. It's too hard, too difficult. I'm not sure. Got to pray about it. Listen, when God says do something, responding by saying I'll pray about it is not the answer. When God says specifically, here's what I want you to do, the only right answer is to say, yes, Lord. Yes, yes, yes to whatever he requires of us. I'm not saying you should never pray about God's request, but oftentimes we know exactly what he's saying. It is very clear to us, and so the right response is to do exactly what he says. Obeying God in small matters is oftentimes the beginning step to God's greatest blessings in our life.
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right, company? 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Put your hands together. Come on. Ah. Speak about your words. 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Your words create your reality. 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

0: it up. 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I love
1: you, Jesus.
0: Yes, yes. 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

0: right now. 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We ready, fellas?
1: Uh-huh.
0: This is what I need you to do.

universal song. 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I want to talk about God's love for us and how his love is unconditional. And how his love is unconditional and it brings favor. Hallelujah. Anybody glad for God's love? That a man will lay down his life for his friends. Listen, let me teach you this. Listen. Your love is favor. We feel it, faith. Your love is favor. We feel it, faith. Next part, this is what you're gonna say. Listen, faith. We feel it, faith. Yeah. We feel it's faith. Come on, sing.

0: Yes,
1: sir. Now, do you have some
0: eye? That's right.
1: To see.
0: Yes, sir.
1: That God can feel our cries. Feel our infirmities. Who is he?
2: What did he do?
3: Come on.
2: He consecrated himself.
3: Yeah.
2: He humbled himself.
3: Yeah.
2: He laid aside his divinity, his divine form, and caught Mary's 9-month train.
3: Yeah.
2: And got off. Yes. And there was no room for him in the in this modern age. We need to know for ourselves who God is. You see, we cannot speculate. We cannot theorize. We cannot operate on an impulse. We got to know a lady.

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1: Anybody here serve a God who is able to do exceeding abundantly above all we can ask or think? So here's a little song I want you to help me sing. It's really simple. It says, God can do anything. It goes like this. It says,

Keep on loving each other as brothers. Do not forget to entertain strangers, for by doing so, some people have entertained angels without knowing it. Hebrews chapter 13, verses 1 and 2.

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1: And one morning while I was reading John 17, the high priestly prayer of Jesus, it's a beautiful prayer that Jesus prays for his disciples. Verse 20 reveals that not only was he praying for them, but he was also praying for those who would believe the message of the disciples, which means as Jesus was facing the cross, I was on his mind and you were on his heart. And those that are listening were on the mind and the heart of Jesus. As Jesus continued to pray, he says to the Father, I am in them and you are in me. May they be completely one. Then the world will know that you sent me and that you love them just as much as you love me. You mean you love me as much as you love your beautiful, perfect, spotless, holy son? When that began to sink into my heart, it literally began to change my love walk with Jesus.
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0: 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Hi, I'm Chuck Bentley with My Money Life from Crown. For the first time in Crown's history, Nicaraguan pastors are receiving training in biblical stewardship. 270 pastors from several denominations recently gathered in the capital city. It was a very meaningful experience. Crown Spanish is expanding in the United States and beyond. We're opening our 18th country in Latin America, and we believe it's just the beginning. 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We have amazing leaders who are faithfully training with Crown's proven biblical programs. 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

0: Right now, we're going to go south of the border and put a little rhythm in our praise. We ready, fellas?
1: Uh-huh.
0: This is what I need you to do.

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I want to talk about God's love for us and how his love is unconditional. And how his love is unconditional and it brings favor. Hallelujah. Anybody glad for God's love? Listen, your love is favor. We feel it, favor. Your love is favor. We feel it, favor. Next part, this is what you're gonna say. Listen, favor.

0: To him.
1: Yes.
0: That he has an eye.
1: That's right.
0: To see.
1: Yes.
0: That God can feel our cries.
1: Yes.
0: Feel our infirmities.
1: Yes.
0: Who is God?
2: What did he do?
3: No Lord.
2: He consecrated himself.
3: Yeah.
2: He humbled himself.
3: Yeah.
2: He laid aside his divinity.
3: Yeah.
2: His divine form. And caught Mary's 9-month train.
3: Yeah.
2: And got off at Bethlehem.
3: Yeah.
2: And there was no room for him.
3: Yeah.
2: In the
0: in this modern age, we need to know.
1: Yeah.
0: For ourselves.
1: Yeah.
0: Who God is.
1: Yeah.
0: You see, we cannot speculate.
1: Yeah.
0: We cannot theorize. We cannot operate on an impulse.
4: Yeah.
0: We got to know who God is. The church need an answer. We live today in a disturbed and frustrated world. We need an answer for the question that I raise. Who is the Lord?
4: Yeah.
0: He is our strength.

anybody here serve a God who is able to do exceeding abundantly above all we can ask or think? So here's a little song I want you to help me sing. It's really simple. It says, God can do anything. It goes like this. It says,

Keep on loving each other as brothers. Do not forget to entertain strangers, for by doing so, some people have entertained angels without knowing it. Hebrews chapter 13, verses 1 and 2.

0: Here's Babbie Mason on revolutionizing our faith walk.
1: And one morning while I was reading John 17, the high priestly prayer of Jesus, it's a beautiful prayer that Jesus prays for his disciples. Verse 20 reveals that not only was he praying for them, but he was also praying for those who would believe the message of the disciples, which means as Jesus was facing the cross, I was on his mind and you were on his heart. And those that are listening were on the mind and the heart of Jesus. As Jesus continued to pray, he says to the Father, I am in them and you are in me. May they be completely one. Then the world will know that you sent me and that you love them just as much as you love me. You mean you love me as much as you love your beautiful, perfect, spotless, holy Son? When that began to sink into my heart, it literally began to change my love walk with Jesus.
0: For more encouragement, go to speakhope.org. That's speakhope.org.

0: Bless the Lord, O my soul, and all that is within me, bless his holy name. Bless the Lord, O my soul, and forget not all his benefits. Psalm 103, verses 1 and 2.
1: And now, Miriam Neff with New Beginnings.
2: Aged Jacob gathered his sons to give them his final blessing. We think of blessings as all positive. Jacob's blessings included warnings for some, challenges for others, and honor for only three. What can we learn from Genesis 49, Jacob's last words to his sons? He knew them well, their strengths, their weakness, their inclinations and flaws that would shape their lives, and he addressed them. He had not been an ideal father. Favoritism and fear marked his life. King David ignored the weaknesses and faults of his sons. We might think it easier to see and know our children and grandchildren, but not bless them with our thoughts. Speaking a blessing needs to be approached prayerfully. Our motivation pure, not judgmental. God-honoring direction. This feature at widowconnection.com.
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Lord have mercy. 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

0: Hello, everyone, and welcome to Babby's House on the Radio. Today's conversation will bless your heart. It will encourage you. If you're walking on a road that brings some questions into your life, centered around pain or loss or grief, then I will encourage you to lean in and let the Lord speak to your heart today. Angela Alexander has a powerful God story of how she and her family endured a tragic accident that literally has altered the makeup of her family. But through her faith in God, she and her family have seen God sustain them and cause them not only to survive, but to thrive. Angela Alexander is a best-selling author, speaker, and filmmaker. And she tells her heart-rending story in her book called Miracles in Action. Angela Alexander, welcome to Babby's House on the Radio. How are you today?
1: I'm great, and I'm here by divine appointment. Thank you so much for having me.
0: I agree with you wholeheartedly that the steps of righteous people are ordered by the Lord. Amen?
1: Amen.
0: Amen. Well, Angela, I want to jump into your story because it is a story, really, with so many details. I want us to cover as many of these details as we can in the next few minutes that we have this opportunity to talk. Your story centers around a tragic event that has changed your life forever. And while you were away in the military serving our country back home, you're from California, right?
1: Yes, I live in California, born and raised in St. Louis.
0: Well, back home in California, a very tragic accident had occurred. Can you take us back to that day and begin telling us the details of your story?
1: Yes, April Fool's Day 2000, I was in Japan on military duty, and I was just working with a group of people, and Lieutenant Mavechi came up to me and says, "Alexander, I need to speak with you." And immediately my guards went up because it was April Fool's weekend, and I didn't want to be the joke of the day, and we just started walking and talking about nothing. And we ended up at the door of the small office, and inside was a man who was introduced as a priest and another lady from my unit. And the priest was shaking nervously, holding this paperwork from the Red Cross. And says, "Angela, your family has been in a car accident." And from the looks on their faces, I knew this was no April Fool's joke. The day before, my husband and four children in California was driving down the highway, and a car cut them off. Our truck hit the center divider, and upon impact, they were all knocked unconscious. And then our truck went backwards across that highway and fell 25 feet below and landed upside down on top of two other parked vehicles with people inside those cars. Can you imagine that? Praise God, our car fell on their engine and not their roof. So the people in those cars were extremely shaken up, but they were okay.
0: But they said they were okay.
1: They were okay. However, my 2 8-year-old sons passed instantly at the scene. And I'm in Japan on military duty.
0: Well, Angela, when you heard the news of this accident, immediately what was going on through your mind?
1: You know what? If you had asked me the day before, "Girl, what would you do if something happened to your children?" I said, "You will have to lock me up, hook up the IV, go live your life, I'm through." And I was sitting there, and the priest says, "Angela, your husband, he's in the hospital, but he's okay. Your daughter, Angela, she's in the hospital, but she's okay. Your daughter, Angelina, she's in the hospital, but she's okay. But your 2 8-year-old sons, Maurice and Roger, they didn't make it." And I'm telling you, Babby, it was as if no one else was in the room but God and me. I just recalled this prayer my children said before going to bed. "Now I lay me down to sleep. I pray the Lord my soul to keep. If I should die before I wake, I pray the Lord my soul to take." And I don't know, maybe because I needed to hear from my son so badly at that exact moment, I felt in my heart as if I heard them say, "No, Mommy, that priest is wrong. We prayed the Lord our soul to take. We did make it. We're here with Jesus." And I'm telling you, God was sending me so much love and so much peace. There was no room for pain. The people in the room were watching and waiting for my world to turn upside down. But instead, they witnessed my world still in alignment with the one we call our Heavenly Father. God truly interceded on my behalf. And on that plane ride homecoming the next day, I kept pinching myself because I couldn't believe I still knew the alphabet. I couldn't believe I still knew my Social Security number. And I was just at so much peace. And I thought, well, am I so crazy that I don't even know I'm crazy? But surely, you know that scripture, that peace surpasses your understanding?
2: Yeah.
1: I read that, and I heard that, but I never experienced that peace until that day. Because it was truly God intervened on my behalf and just saved me from going insane. And since then, I've retired from the Air Force and wrote my autobiography titled Miracles in Action, Turning Pain into Power and Grief into Peace. And it's titled that because although Maurice and Roger passed instantly at the scene, God allowed both of them to write and leave behind these incredible goodbye letters. Maurice didn't know about Roger's letter, and Roger certainly didn't know about Maurice's letter. They individually listened to the Holy Spirit and obeyed. And while I was writing the memorial program, that's when God said, Angela, yes, the letters were written to soothe your soul, but more important to share.
2: And then can you give us a little, can you give us just a little peek into what the content of the love letters were?
1: Yes, Maurice was in the third grade. He had a math test at school. He finished early, received his A's, and he had to be quiet while his classmates completed their test. And this was about a month before the car crash. And he wrote this letter, 3 pages. He not only expressed that he loved us, he explained why he loved us. And at the end of all 3 pages, he wrote bye-bye. And this is BY-BY. That's the bye and, like, we'll see each other again, by and by. But he he answered all those questions. After someone passed away, you wonder, did he love me? Was he happy? Everything. There was nothing left unsaid. And the letters was written way beyond his age level and his grade level, because one of the things he said was, Mommy, Daddy, you all been together for 17 going on 18 years. That is good to me. That is good that me, for me that you all stay together. And he kept telling us to stay together. And I'm like, why is he saying this? But this is the Holy Spirit feeding him information, because the Holy Spirit knows that, I mean, you all know that a lot of people separate and divorce after the death of a child, let alone children. And the Holy Spirit was just letting him know, you know, that, listen, to tell us that we need to stay together. You know, we were together before he was born, and we need to stay together after he's gone. Because Maurice was 8 years old. He did not know how long we were together before he was born. So this was the Holy Spirit feeding him information, and then just paragraph after paragraph of him just showing us his love and just expressing his gratitude for even being here on earth and being our child.
2: And a way for the Holy Spirit to tell you all that the days ahead would impact your family in an unseen way, but that God would sustain you and allow you to stay intact.
1: Exactly. Exactly.
2: Well, both of your sons were 8 years of age. Were they twins?
1: Well, Maurice was out of the 4 children, 2 are biological and 2 are foster. We're a foster family. And Maurice was our biological son, and Roger was our foster son, but they were both 8 years old at the time. And then with Roger's letter, when I came home from Japan, that week was the school had an open house. And my house was filled with so many people. At that time, my husband was still in the hospital from the car crash. My girls were home. And my house was filled with so many people. And I was praying in my kitchen. I said, dear God, thank you so much for Maurice's letter. It is truly the reason I can stand here right now. But I need to know that Roger was also at peace. I need to know that he was also visited by the Holy Spirit. And God placed one word on my heart. And he said, search. And I said, search. And I'm telling you what, I started looking through my house and searching, and I did not know what I was looking for. And I searched my house for over 3 hours and didn't find anything that gave me the peace that I had prayed for. But it's only as God can create it, only as God can orchestrate it. That very evening was open house at my children's elementary school. And My girls needed some normalcy in their life. Their friends on the block was going to open house. I said, let's go as well. We left a house full of people. And so we finally made it to Roger's second grade class. And I asked, like, Mrs. Blassie, all of the parents, what did my son do for open house? So 2 weeks before the car crash, Mrs. Blassie had given all of her students all kind of arts and crafts supplies and simply said, do something for open house. Your parents are coming. No other instructions. Roger cut out the shape of a house with closed doors. And when I opened it, it said, Mommy, I have a big backyard. I have a big house. I said, wait a minute, stop right there. Because we actually have the smallest backyard on the block. But then I had to realize that he was referring to his heavenly home, where he does have a big backyard, and he does have a big house. And that reminded me of scriptures, John 14:2-3, where Jesus said, in my Father's house are many mansions. And if it were not so, I would have told you, and I go and prepare a place for you. And if I go and prepare a place for you, I will come again and receive you to myself. And I'm telling you, that is the scripture that allows me to say, all is well with my soul. To know that Jesus personally will escort us to our Heavenly Father.
2: Angela, the Lord was comforting you. He was reaching out to you, letting you know that everything was all right.
1: Yes, I truly believe that. I truly believe it. And then on the left-hand side of that home description, he cut out a tombstone. So, and on that tombstone, he wrote three powerful words. He wrote, dead men joy. Now, baby, this is an 8-year little boy writing the word men. But men is the plural noun for all of us because God is all-inclusive. However, the Holy Spirit wanted my son Roger to personalize it, and he drew a picture of himself beneath those words. Then, on the opposite side of that home description, he cut out a second tombstone. And on that tombstone, he wrote the words, dead men jams, and drew a picture of his brother Maurice, because Maurice is always dancing, jamming around the house. So one tombstone had dead men joy, another tombstone said dead men jams. And I almost fell to my knees as I thank God for being so good to me in that second grade classroom. Because I had just prayed hours early that day, God, I need to know that Roger's at peace. And this is what God gave me that evening. And I just say over and over again, dead men joy, dead men jams, and my sons are joyfully jamming with Jesus. Amen?
2: Oh, my goodness. My special guest today on Babby's House is Angela Alexander. She is a best-selling author, and she has a powerful God story. The name of her book and her ministry is a powerful ministry, particularly to those who are suffering loss and grief. And we'll talk about your grief ministry in just a little bit. But the name of your book is called Miracles in Action. And Angela, you have been serving, you at the time were serving our nation in the military, and you were away from home. You were thousands of miles away from home in Japan. Talk to me about, as a wife and a mother, what it was like to be away from your family at that time.
1: You know, on the surface, everybody was thinking, you know, that's the worst place possible. But you know what? I needed to be that far away in order to hear God's voice. Because if I was home when the police knocked on my door that afternoon, I would have run somewhere. But in Japan, I had no choice but to be still and know that God is still God. And whenever and wherever there's a crisis, Christ is. So I needed to be that far away. So that was exactly, you know, because we're always in our right place.
2: Yes. The steps of righteous people are ordered by the Lord. You have a very interesting family. You have you have natural children, your biological children, and you're a foster parent. And so you have your two sons that were 8 but were not twins. And
1: right.
2: Then your name is Angela. You have a daughter named Angela and a foster daughter named Angelina. Am I getting that right?
1: At the time, yes, my name is Angela, my biological daughter name is Angela, and my foster daughter's name is Angelina. Yes.
2: So how did you all keep that straight?
1: Oh, you know what? And it gets crazier than that. Let me tell you what happened. So my son's passed in 2000, and in 2003, our social worker called and says, Angela, I have a little girl who needs a home. But by that time, we were no longer a long-term foster family. We were respite care, so we just took children on an emergency basis. But our social worker knew that when she called. Angela, I have a little girl who needs a home. Long story short, she placed this little girl in our home. Out of all the names in the world, her name is Angela. And out of 365 days out of the year, she's placed in our home on April 1st, 2003, the third anniversary of Maurice and Roger's passing. Mm. And let me tell you, I had no intentions of, because we were downsizing, of being a long-term foster mother, but we ended up adopting that little girl. She was 14 months old. And it was so crazy because my daughter, Angela, she was 14 years old at the time. And I said, oh, God, only you can make me start all over again with a baby in diapers. But it was just two major miracles by her name being Angela, and she was placing her home on the anniversary of my son's passing. I said, God, you don't have to hit me up my head three times to let me know that's my baby. And now,
2: Angela, it seems like the Lord, he sends you these what I call, you know, kisses from God.
1: Yes.
2: These signs that he loves you, that everything is going to be okay, significant things on certain dates, and love letters from your sons after they passed. And do you feel like you're special?
1: Definitely.
2: That there's something about you that's special, that God would do this for you? Or does God do this for everybody?
1: God does it for everybody. You know, you just have to be in a place to receive it. And to accept it and know that God wants the best for you. And, you know, and the little girl we adopted, at that time, my husband had a hole in his heart so big because he felt guilty as one of the drivers. But trust me, if there was any blame, he would be in jail right now. But that still doesn't replace the guilt that he felt. And I couldn't, I was like, God, please, you know, as his wife, though, I couldn't feel that hurt in his heart. That was something that God himself had to repair. And at the same time, baby Angela, she was removed from her biological mother at 6 months old. So she's been in the foster care system for like a year and a half. And she was, by the time we received her, we was her third foster family. And so I do believe that babies have prayers as well, and I do believe that she was praying for stability. Can you imagine being 1 year old, waking up and don't know where you are the next day? And so they needed each other. And when God gave us her, it was just an instant love between my husband and her, and they really bonded well together. And still today, you know, Angela's 13 years old. She's 13 years old now. And I just said, God said, listen, Siri, my son, you don't have to remember another name. We're going to ride this Angela train all the way home.
2: Oh, that it is a beautiful angel, angelic, yes. Angela trail. Speaking of your husband, how is he doing now?
1: He's doing really well. He had a very difficult time emotionally, spiritually, physically, from the car crash. And, it was really hurting him to the point that, you know, because before my son's passed, he was singing in a choir at church. And then after they passed, he didn't even feel worthy of doing that. It's just so much guilt, so much pain. But now today, he's doing a whole lot better now. Praise God. And I do believe, having baby Angela just really helped heal his broken heart. And he's doing great now. Thank you for asking.
2: Praise God. I've been talking today with Angela Alexander. She is a speaker. She is a best-selling author. She is a filmmaker, and her story is being featured in a documentary, which we'll talk about when we come back after this break. This is Babby Nathan, and you've been listening to Babby's House on the Radio. After this break, we'll be right back with more.
3: 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I'll see you there.
2: Welcome back to Babby's House on the Radio. This is Babby Mason, and I've been talking today with Angela Alexander, who is a powerful, powerful recipient of God's love. I mean, Angela, thank you for reminding us that God not only loves Angela Alexander, he loves us all. We're all his favorite, and he sends people. He takes us to places. He sends certain things just to remind us that he loves us, and we need to just be paying attention and looking for God, because he is with us all the time. We are never alone. And I know that on this journey of grief, that you're going through all these different stages of your grief. Even now, 15 years later, you're in a different place, and you had to go from A to wherever you are on that spectrum in your journey with grief. The Lord has allowed you to take your pain and turn it into purpose, to take your grief and turn it into peace. You have developed a ministry for those who are going down this journey called grief. Tell us about that.
1: Well, you know, when my sons passed and God said, Angela, the letters were written to soothe your soul, but more important to share it, I was like, oh, no, God. And for 6 months, I walked in disobedience and gave God a laundry list of why I couldn't do what I'm doing right now. And during that time, I couldn't hardly eat. I couldn't sleep. And finally, 6 months later, I just woke up. I said, I surrender all. God, use me as you choose to. And I started writing my autobiography titled Miracles in Action, Turning Pain into Power and Grief into Peace. And because at that time I had 15 years in the Air Force, I said, God, if you give me the strength to put my uniform back on and stay in the military for another 5 years, I will retire and dedicate my life to sharing your testimony. And God granted me that strength. And so I retired, and so now I speak at different churches, retreats, conference, book clubs, women's fellowships. And in the last year, I wrote a workbook to accompany my book, just to help people with their daily walk. Because a lot of people say, Angela, okay, what happened the month after your son's passed? What happened the year after your son's passed? How did you get through those days when after everybody left, you know, from the memorial service, you know, how did you feel when your house was empty without Maurice and Roger running around? You know, those feelings that a lot of people don't even think about to ask. But as a grieving mother, we go through that.
2: Yeah.
1: So I kind of lay those things out in my workbook. Yeah.
2: Because life, loss, changes the dynamic
1: of
2: your family. Yeah.
1: Right. I mean, the hardest thing I remember at the time was out of my four children, you know, every Friday they had a spelling test. So we used to go around the table, round robin, and study all their words. It was 80 words with all four of them. And when Maurice and Roger passed and they were no longer at the table, I couldn't even sit at that table and go over the spelling with my two girls. It was just too painful with their absence. And so we had to adjust, and they had just had to quiz each other. So it was a lot of adjusting to everything. And with my ministry, I just wrote a e-book also called 7 Steps from Grief to Peace. And with the ebook, if you go to my website, miraclesinaction.com, you can actually opt in, and that will be sent to you just to help you with the 7 steps that I use daily to help me with my walk.
2: That's very powerful. I want to know, how did you segue into speaking and writing, and how did all of that come about?
1: Well, I knew the letters were worthy to be shared and told, but I was like, God, who am I? But God just kept telling me, Angela, I need you to be bold with my testimony. So I had to get out the way. And once I realized that it wasn't about me, it was about God and to help other people with their pain. And so I did that. So I just started writing, and I started going to different conferences on learning how to speak in front of a public with all eyes on you, and writing classes that you host as well. So I just jumped in it with full steam ahead, knowing that God had my back, and started saying things to myself like, I can do all things through Christ Jesus who strengthens me. And because it's such a powerful testimony, once I surrendered to the Holy Spirit, it became my pleasure to share. But I had to surrender first.
2: Yes, coming to that place of surrender is the turning point, isn't it?
1: It really is. And realizing it's not about you.
2: Yeah. Your story is in a book. Your journey is in a workbook. And now your story is being captured on film. Tell us about how your story was turned into a documentary.
1: Well, you know, when God said, Angela, write your story, he gave me a vision of a movie, and that scared me. But in the vision, I just saw, other actors playing it out. And last year, I was speaking at this conference called Christian Women Who Rock. And because we didn't want the men to feel excluded, we had a men's panel. And one of the men on the panel was a producer. And afterwards, he says, Angela, this story is absolutely fascinating. I'd love to talk to you about turning your book into a documentary film. And I said, wait a minute, documentary film? And that scared me, because a documentary, that means that's the cameras on me, not an actor. And for like 3 days, I didn't even respond. And finally, because I know the last time I walked into this meeting for 6 months, I didn't go that route. And I called him, I said, let's do this. But God also told me that the documentary film is going to lead to a featured film. And so I'm still trusting and believing in God that that will happen. Those are my prayers right now, that that will happen, because it's so much that I've shared with you. There's so much more that I haven't even begun to tell you about my testimony.
2: As you see the Lord developing your gifts and talents, I mean, how he has taken a tragedy, and out of that tragedy has come so many gifts, the gift of speaking, the gift of standing in front of a camera and telling your story, the gift of being able to write a book and a workbook. Does that surprise you?
1: It shocks me, because anybody who know me before, I am the shyest person in the room. I'm the one that, my husband, he's the one who's loud and, the party's over here and all that, but you wouldn't even know I was there. And I just tell people, God gave me something to talk about. So here I am. But I'm still surprised at how God turned my life around and put me up front and turned me from military to ministry.
2: Do you speak as a full-time vocation? Are you able to go out on the road and share your story?
1: Yes, that's what I do now. And I speak at different churches, retreat, conference, book clubs, women fellowships. I'm also a missionary. I've been to Africa, Belize, Trinidad. So wherever God, opens the door, that's where I go.
2: Is your documentary available? How can we find it?
1: My documentary is available. You can go to my website, miraclesinaction.com, and that's spelled miraclesinaction.com.
2: Thank you so very much for sharing your story with us, and may God bless you real good. And as you go out into the world and share your story, we just pray God's blessings upon your life. Thanks for sharing your story with us today.
1: My pleasure and my assignment.
2: God bless you. And dear listener, thank you so very much for listening to Babby's House on the radio today. 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Or hit us up on Facebook, follow us on Twitter, and all of those wonderful sources of social media. Well, God bless you, dear friend. You know that we love you and we're praying for you. We want you to stay in contact with us. 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We'll see you next time. 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

After this I looked, and there before me was a great multitude that no one could count, from every nation, tribe, people, and language, standing before the throne and in front of the Lamb. They were wearing white robes and were holding palm branches in their hands, and they cried out in a loud voice, "Salvation belongs to our God who sits on the throne and to the Lamb." All the angels were standing around the throne and around the elders and the four living creatures. They fell down on their faces before the throne and worshiped God, saying, "Amen, praise and glory and wisdom and thanks and honor and power and strength be to our God forever and ever. Amen." The Book of the Revelation, chapter 7, verses 9 through 12.

0: to give him praise today. He's worthy to be praised.
1: Abby Mason talks about the house that love built.
2: As a songwriter, I find that just about anything can inspire a song. So it would be around the time that the Atlanta Braves were really hot during the 90s, around the time when they won the World Series in 1995. And I happened to have been recording a record at the time. And my songwriter friend and producer, Cheryl Rogers, and I decided that at the end of a long day of recording, we would take in a Braves baseball game. And I've always been an avid baseball fan. I grew up a Tiger fan, and my husband was a Little League baseball coach, and my kids played Little League ball. So baseball has been a major pastime in my world. So I was really happy to make it to a Braves baseball game that day. We had great seats right on the first baseline, and right across the field up on the big Jumbotron flashed an advertisement for, I think it was Habitat for Humanity, which is an organization that builds houses for low-income type families. And there was a slogan that popped up along with it, and the slogan said, "The House That Love Built." And immediately we saw that, hey, this is a great idea for a song. And we would go back later on and write that song together, Cheryl Rogers and I. So this song really is a convergence of many of the things that I love. Baseball, songwriting with a friend, and it just so happened that the choir that you'll hear on the song, they happen to be students from Lee University, where I've been an adjunct professor for more than 2.5 decades. But even more than all of that, it's the message that is so powerful. Because you see, across the ages, men have built beautiful edifices and houses of worship. But buildings can be destroyed. Cathedrals can be taken down by a storm or by fire or even at the hands of men. But the church, however, can never be destroyed. For you see, Jesus is the head of the church, and he says in Matthew chapter 16, verse 18, "Upon this rock I will build my church, and the gates of hell shall not prevail against it." Those of us who believe on him, we are the body of Christ. You see, the church can never be destroyed. The house that love built will live on forever.

0: I'm Miriam Neff.
1: And I'm Valerie Neff Hogan with Wise Women Managing Money.
0: We hope we have established that Christ followers need a will or a trust, a document drawn up and notarized directing your assets to where you want them to go when you enter heaven. God entrusted to you those assets. 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
1: Don't delay. 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Creating a will or trust has costs. 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Consider the confusion and expense of not having a written plan. If it's not written, the items will go to where probate decides.
0: Not the child that says, "But Dad said I could have it." A will is a loving document that you leave for those you leave behind. This feature at wisewomenmanagingmoney.com.

0: John MacArthur said that the church of the Lord Jesus today has spiritual AIDS. Our immune system is so down. He said we could die from 1,000 different heresies because we are not discerning. We just accept everything. Oh, that guy's talking about Jesus. He must be a brother. She must be a sister in the Lord. And we don't do our homework and we don't dig down to see, do they really believe the truth? Do they teach and preach the truth? Well, Jude is going to sound the alarm and say, there are sharks out there and you need to be careful when you go swimming.
1: In our world, where truth is often twisted and faith is under attack, the short but powerful book of Jude in the New Testament delivers a bold and urgent message to believers. This is From His Heart with Pastor Jeff Shreve, and thank you for joining us today. He's in his new series, Faith Under Fire, a study of the book of Jude. He unpacks this often overlooked letter, exposing the dangers of false teaching, spiritual compromise, and moral decay. Today, Pastor Jeff will explain the clear call for us to stand firm, to embrace our identity in Christ, and to contend earnestly for the faith in this first message from the series. We'll be in this series for the next couple of weeks. If you miss any programs, go to fromhisheart.org and click the listen link. Right now, though, open your Bible to the book of Jude. Here's Pastor Jeff Shreve to begin the lesson entitled, Attention, Saints.
0: Jude is a book that warns people that there are sharks in the water. There are false prophets and false teaching abounding in his day and in our day, and we need to be extremely careful. We need to pay attention. Listen, not everybody that opens the Bible and talks about heaven is going there. The devil has sown tares, Matthew 13, among the wheat, and the Lord knows those who are his. John MacArthur said that the church of the Lord Jesus today has spiritual AIDS. Our immune system is so down. He said we could die from 1,000 different heresies because we are not discerning. We just accept everything. Oh, that guy's talking about Jesus. He must be a brother. She must be a sister in the Lord. And we don't do our homework and we don't dig down to see, do they really believe the truth? Do they teach and preach the truth? Well, Jude is going to expose the false teachers and the false prophets and the wolves in sheep's clothing. He's going to sound the alarm and say, there are sharks out there and you need to be careful when you go swimming. I've entitled this message,

If you remember shopping at Kmart, they would have attention Kmart shoppers. There's a blue light special on aisle 5. Nose trimmers or half off, whatever it was, you know, that they had. And you'd be like, man, it's been a while since I bought a nose trimmer. I better go to aisle 5. I'm going to get some money off. Debbie's always doing that to me. She goes, Debbie, what'd you buy? And she'll show me. And I said, well, what'd you spend? Well, let me tell you how much I saved. I said, well, we would have saved a lot if you hadn't bought it. You know the difference between a man and a woman? I learned this from Adrian Rogers. A man will spend $2 on a $1 item he needs, and a woman will spend $1 on a $2 item she doesn't need. She likes a bargain. She likes a sale. Well, this is not attention Kmart shoppers. This is Jude getting our attention right off the bat. Attention saints. So here's how he starts his letter. Jude, a bondservant of Jesus Christ and brother of James, to those who are the called, beloved in God the Father and kept for Jesus Christ, may mercy and peace and love be multiplied to you. Beloved, while I was making every effort to write you about our common salvation, I felt the necessity to write to you appealing that you contend earnestly for the faith which was once for all handed down to the saints. We contend for the faith because the faith is under fire from the enemy. Jude gives us 3 directives to get our attention, to get us centered, to get us going in the right direction. Directive number 1, he's calling us to be humble. Hey, you want to be a Christian who makes a difference? Well, you have to be humble. And Jude is calling us right off the bat to be humble, to live a life of humility. Jude, he says, a bondservant, a doulos, a slave of Jesus Christ, and brother of James. Now the question comes into mind, who is Jude? Now Jude is a shortened form of the Hebrew name Judah. Judah was the 4th born son of Jacob. Jacob, whose name was changed to Israel, who had 12 sons. Well, his 4th born son from his wife Leah was Judah. Judah means praise. Judah is the Hebrew form. In the New Testament, you run into Judas. Judas is the Greek form of Judah. And the shortened form of Judas is Jude. Now, Judas, everybody is very familiar with Judas Iscariot. Judas Iscariot. Iscariot means man from Kirioth. That's where he was from. Judas from Kirioth, the man from Kirioth. Judas Iscariot. And we know about him, and if you notice, nobody names his kid Judas. We'll name our kid Jude, we'll name our kid Judah, but you don't go to Judas because Judas Iscariot has ruined that name, that particular form of that name. Now, we know that that was a common name, Judas. And so we say, okay, who is writing this book? It is Jude, the brother of James. You say, okay, who was James? Who's Jude? Who's James? Well, the Bible tells us that Jesus and his 12 disciples, he had 2 guys on the team named Judas. And he had 2 guys on the team named James. And so we say, okay, well, is this Judas not Iscariot? Is it the other Judas? The Judas in the group of disciples that was known as Lebius or Thaddeus? I don't think so, because that Judas is called the son of James. This Judas, this Jude, he is the brother of James. And the 2 James in the Bible, you have James, the son of Zebedee. He's part of the 12, right? James and John, the sons of Zebedee. Well, that James dies in Acts chapter 12. He's the first one to be killed for his faith, the first of the 12 disciples to be killed for his faith. And then you have James, the son of Alphaeus. He's also part of the 12. So 2 guys named James on the team and 2 guys named Judas on the team. Very common name. James, the son of Alphaeus, is also known as James the Less, little James. Kind of like
bonanza. You had Hoss and Little Joe. And so James, the son

0: Zebedee would be big James, and then you little James, the son of Alphaeus. But who are these guys part of the 12? Is Jude the one guy in the 12 that wrote this? No. Jesus had a brother, a half-brother named James, and he had a half-brother named Judas. Matthew chapter 6 talks about Jesus, or I'm sorry, Mark chapter 6 talks about Jesus going to Nazareth, during his earthly ministry for the second time. Nazareth was hometown for him. That's where he grew up. And remember, he goes to Nazareth the first time in Luke chapter 4, and he preaches a hard sermon, and they want to kill him. They try and push him off the brow of the hill where the city was built and kill him, but he walks through their midst. It wasn't his time. Then he comes back there after some time, and he begins to preach there, and this is the reception that he gets. When the Sabbath came, he began to teach in the synagogue, and many listeners were astonished, saying, "Where did this man get these things? And what is this wisdom given to him and such miracles as these performed by his hands? Is this not the carpenter, the son of Mary, and brother of James and Joses and Judas and Simon? Are not his sisters here with us?" And they took offense at him. They stumbled over him because they said, "This can't be." And remember, Jesus said, "A prophet is not without honor except in his own hometown." You take a prophet out of town, everybody wants to hear from him. You bring him in town, and they're like, "Oh, we know that guy. I mean, we know his mom, we know his brothers and sisters." Some people get the idea that when Jesus was born, obviously he was born of a virgin, and it says in Matthew chapter 1 that Joseph kept Mary a virgin until Jesus was born. And after Jesus was born, and after the required time for purification and things took place, then Mary and Joseph had a regular marriage, because Mary was a regular person and so was Joseph. And guess what? In a regular marriage, you're going to have other kids, barring some kind of issue physically. But they had other children, and they had James, and they had Joses, and they had Judas, and they had daughters. And so Jude is the brother of James, and both James and Jude are the half-brother of Jesus. Here's the thing that's so wonderful about Jude right off the bat as he starts his letter. He doesn't say anything about being related to Jesus. Now you think about, you're writing a letter, and you're Jesus' half-brother. "Jude, you know who I am? I'm the half-brother of Jesus Christ." Top that one. I mean, that would be in your mind. Some of you may remember Rick Stanley. He was an evangelist. And I remember when he came to our church years ago, and here was his claim to fame. He was the step-brother of Elvis Presley. You remember that? I remember the pastor stood up at Champion Force and he said, "Rick Stanley will be here." And I said, "Who's that?" He says, "He's the stepbrother of Elvis Presley." I mean, can't get Elvis, he's dead, but we can get his stepbrother. And that's how he was introduced everywhere he went. Now, Jude could have been like that, but he wasn't like that. Why? Because he didn't care what he was in the physical. He cared what he was in the spiritual. And what he was in the spiritual was the bondslave, the doulos of Jesus Christ. He had been bought with a price. "Hey, James is my brother, my full-fledged brother. His dad was Joseph, my dad was Joseph. His mother was Mary, my mother was Mary. Jesus is born of the Holy Spirit. He came from the womb of Mary, but he was conceived by the Holy Spirit." It's totally different. And it just screams right off the bat that Jude is a humble guy.
1: 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God bless you for joining with us. 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
0: Now the Bible tells us in 1 Peter chapter 5, "And all of you clothe yourselves with humility toward one another, for God is opposed to the proud but gives grace to the humble. Therefore, humble yourselves under the mighty hand of God that he may exalt you at the proper time, casting all your anxiety upon him, because he cares for you." God is opposed to the proud. He's not going to use you if you're proud. You can never be too small for God to use, but you can be too big for God to use, because he's opposed to the proud. He gives grace to the humble. He's going to use Jude in a great way because Jude is humble. I remember when I was just a young Christian and been a Christian about a year, I got introduced by some friends to this guy who was, from my estimation, a big shot in the Christian world, and had a big job and was well-known, well-connected. And I remember I was introduced to him, and this guy took time with me. He really wanted to get to know me and asked me a lot of questions. I'm a high school or a college student. I'm 18, 19 years old. And I was like, wow. And I remember saying to him, I said, okay, I don't get it. Why are you showing me, you know, it's like you're treating me like an equal? And he said, Jeff, the ground is all level at the foot of the cross. They're not people that are big shots over here and you're just a little shot over here. We're all little shots. I like what Bill Stafford, the evangelist, used to say. He said, big shots, little shots, we all deserve to be shot. There's nobody that's a big shot before the Lord. And right off the bat, Jude tells us, hey, attention, saints, be humble. He's calling us to humility. You know, the Bible says that the beginning of wisdom and the beginning of knowledge is the fear of the Lord. And the fear of the Lord is not being afraid of God, it's being in awe of God. And as my pastor, Damon Shook, taught me so many years ago, it's recognizing that God is God and you are not, and God deserves all the glory, all the praise, all the honor. You give him his rightful place as king, and you take your rightful place as slave, as doulos, as a bondservant. What is Jude calling to our attention? Number one, he's calling us to be humble. Number two, he's calling us to be mindful. Be mindful of some things that we tend to kind of blow past. One of the things when we read in the epistles all have a salutation. And the epistles, different from the way we write, because we normally write a letter and we sign it at the end. This is from Pastor Jeff or whatever. So you read and read and read, who's this from? Okay, it was Pastor Jeff. They always started at the front. They tell you who it's from, which is good. So you know who it's from. Well, we kind of blow past that a lot of times when we're reading in the epistles. We're like, yeah, yeah, grace and peace be multiplied to you, blah, blah, blah. I got that. Let's get into the meat of it. Why did you write this letter? But we need to be careful not to blow past the salutation, because there are lots of wonderful gems and blessings in the salutation. So he says, Jude, a bondservant of Jesus Christ and brother of James, to those who are the called, beloved in God the Father, and kept for Jesus Christ, may mercy and peace and love be multiplied to you. Now, some things that we need to be mindful of as we live in this day and age of false teachers and false teaching, as we desire to be discerning and to know where the sharks are in the water. Number one, every Christian Every true Christian is called by the Holy Spirit. To those who are the called. Now, the Holy Spirit's job in the Trinity is to draw people to the Savior. Jesus said, when he comes, he shall glorify me, for he shall take of mine and shall disclose it to you. He convicts the world of sin and righteousness and judgment. And there's a subtle reference here to the Trinity, because to those who are the called, well, who does the calling? The Holy Spirit. I can preach truth, but only the Holy Spirit can impart truth. And unless the Holy Spirit speaks to your heart, I can preach till I'm blue in the face and you're gonna be like, hey, I don't see my need, because I can't make you see your need. Only the Holy Spirit can open your blind eyes to that. To those who are the called. Paul says in 1 Corinthians chapter 1, he speaks to the Corinthian Christians and he says, you are saints by calling. Now, it's important to know that you're called, because he's getting ready to hit hard with the false teachers. The false teachers aren't in the family of God. The false teaching will destroy the life-saving message of the gospel. And so people, the recipients of this letter, had to know for certain, hey, I need to make sure that I don't start to doubt my own salvation. I am the called. He's writing to me, to the called, to those who are the called. Now, the church in Greek, that's the word for church, is ekklesia. Jesus introduced that word in Matthew chapter 16. I say that you are Peter, little rock, and upon this rock, Petra, big rock, I will build my church. He didn't build the church on Peter. He built it on himself. No man can lay a foundation other than the one which is laid, which is Christ Jesus, 1 Corinthians chapter 3. He is the rock that the church is built. Upon this rock, I will build my ecclesia, the called out ones, the ones that I've saved and delivered and called them out. As it says in Colossians 1, he delivered us from the domain of darkness and transferred us into the kingdom of his beloved son, in whom we have redemption, the forgiveness of sins. What is the church? It's a collection of saints, called out ones, those who are lost, but now they've been found and they've been called out and spiritually transformed into the kingdom of heaven. But we are back in the world to be a witness to the world. That's our main reason for being here. As the disciples asked Jesus on the day he ascended to heaven, Lord, is it at this time that you're restoring the fortunes to Israel? He says, it's not for you to know times or epochs which the Father has fixed by his own authority, but you shall receive power when the Holy Spirit has come upon you, and you shall be my witnesses. That's what we're here for, to be his witnesses. And as we get closer and closer to the coming of Christ, and as the lies and the false teaching and the false teachers abound, it is really important for Christians to be faithful witnesses to the Lord. To those who are the called. Revelation chapter 17 talks about the battle of Armageddon. And it says, these will wage war against the Lamb. And the Lamb will overcome them, because he is Lord of lords and King of kings. And those who are with him are the called and chosen and faithful. He's writing to those who are the called. He's also writing to those who are beloved in God the Father. And every Christian is loved by God the Father. I think that is the key truth for Christians to have down in their heart, because we're loved by God. Jude is gonna go on to say, keep yourselves in the love of God. Doesn't mean that God loves you one day and doesn't love you the next day. It's you need to keep close to the God who loves you. You need to walk in the light as he himself is in the light. You're loved by the Father as a believer in Jesus.
1: Well, this has certainly been an eye-opening and a fascinating study that we've started today regarding the warnings from the book of Jude. But there's much more to be covered on the next broadcast, where after a brief review, Pastor Jeff will continue the lesson entitled, Attention, Saints. 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And remember to begin to make your plans to join Pastor Jeff Shreve in the Holy Land next year. Here's his official and personal invitation.
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1: 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Well, I'm Larry Nobles. Thank you for joining us and reminding you that Pastor Jeff will be here next time with part two of the lesson, Attention, Saints. 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

0: Hi, this is Babbie Mason. The more I walk with Jesus, the more I realize that our relationship with Him is not based upon a set of rules and regulations, but upon the joys of a relationship. This is what I found to be true. Religion condemns. Relationship with Jesus spurs us on to righteousness. Religion heaps on loads of guilt. Relationship brings oceans of hope. Religion sees to it that you get what you deserve. Relationship sees to it that you get what Jesus deserves. Jesus had a life-changing conversation with the woman caught in the act of adultery. She was about to be stoned by the Pharisees in John chapter 8, verse 11. Listen to what it says. When Jesus had lifted himself up and saw none but the woman, he said unto her, Woman, where are your accusers? Has no man condemned you? She said, No man, Lord. And Jesus said unto her, Neither do I condemn you. Go and sin no more. Jesus doesn't condemn you either, my friend. He desires to set you free from the rules of religion to enjoy the fruit of a wonderful relationship with Him today. This is Babbie Mason with encouraging words. Will you reach out to me soon at babbie.com?
1: 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Turn it up.
2: All right. Today, our guest encourages us to give up.
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2: We'll find out more.

0: right, so usually we're told to never give up. We say that a lot to you every single day. Don't give up. Keep going. My guest today says maybe we should do the exact opposite. We'll flesh that out a little bit more. There's some meat to her advice. Okay. She is Grammy Award-winning singer and songwriter Laura Story. Can't wait to sit down with her.
1: So look forward to that. Yeah. And we have something new and exciting launching next week. Next Friday is called Fab Friday. What is it?
0: Fab Friday.
1: Since you're explaining everything.
0: Fabulous Friday.
1: Okay. We're going to have celebrities.
0: Yes.
1: We're going to have musicians, more Grammy Award-winning musicians.
0: I can't wait. So we have The Voice, you know, that great song, what is it, like a competition show. Jordan Smith, love Jordan. He was the winner a few years back. He sits down with you, as well as Olympian Scott Hamilton. Who else?
1: Rascal Flatts, Jay DeMarcus. I've always wanted to interview these guys. So I went to a concert once, and they had like a worship moment in the concert. And I was like, these guys have like such a deep faith. I want to find out more, and we're going to do that in September.
0: I love this because, again, as you said, we're going to be able to go behind the music, behind who we see, you know, on the stages, maybe in front of the screen, and hear kind of what motivates them to carry on. What is God doing in their life? So exciting.
1: And, you know, just the challenges of living out your faith story on a mainstream stage.
0: Totally.
1: With all the pressures of fame and fortune. How do you stay true? Those are the questions we're going to be asking them. Make sure to mark your calendars for that. But first, with a chart-topping song, Indescribable, here's Laura's story.

0: As culture struggles to answer who gets to determine identity, we believe that God, our Creator, has the authority to tell us who we are. 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Together, we are making a difference across this nation. 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Maggie? Over to you.
1: My guest today is a Grammy Award winning singer, songwriter, author, and Bible teacher who has written a new book called I Give Up, The Secret Joy of a Surrendered Life. Welcome. Not for the first time. I've written for the first time, but apparently you've been here before, Laura Story.
2: I can't promise you that I have. I really think I remember this place, though. I think I was here playing upright bass.
1: Okay.
2: With some other artist. But it is good to be back.
1: Welcome back.
2: Thank you.
1: Okay, so I have heard myself, and maybe many of my friends say, I give up many times.
2: Yes.
1: If it, you know, looking in the mirror sometimes.
2: Yes.
1: Or just life in general,
2: yes.
1: Being a mom. What do you mean by I give up?
2: Well, as a mom of four,
1: yes.
2: Four little ones, I do say it quite often. But the giving up that I'm talking about in the book really is, you know, there is that tendency to think of it as a negative thing.
1: Mm.
2: You know, no one ever writes great war stories about the guy that gave up.
1: Right.
2: You know, it's
1: right.
2: Not, surrender is just it's a tough thing. But what I'm learning is that there's a lot of freedom and joy that comes from coming to a place of saying, I can't do it all.
1: Mm.
2: I can't hold it all together any longer. I give up.
1: Yeah, that freedom in that.
2: Yeah.
1: And a part of that, learning that lesson,
2: yes.
1: Was learning that your husband had a brain tumor.
2: Yes.
1: Tell
2: so
1: us the story.
2: We have been married for 15 years,
1: yeah.
2: And within the first 2 years of our marriage, Martin was diagnosed with a brain tumor. And after 3 months in the hospital, he was finally released. We were allowed to go home, but we could tell right off the bat that he was, even though we were so thankful that he was alive,
1: yeah.
2: He was going to be living with lifelong disabilities. Mm-hmm. And so far, for the past 13 years, he lives with a vision deficit mm-hmm. and a memory deficit. And it makes life complicated, but we're seeing it as opportunities to trust each other more and to trust God more.
1: Tell us a story of going into the hospital room
2: oh.
1: right after Martin came out of surgery.
2: So when we had met with the surgeon initially, he had told us just this list of potential complications.
1: Yeah.
2: Everything from that he may be completely blind mm. to he may have no recollection of anything prior to that moment.
1: Mm-hmm.
2: And I got to see him initially after that surgery. And as soon as our eyes met, he said, Laura Story. And I thought, oh, he remembers me. I'm so thankful.
1: Yeah.
2: And then he said, what are you doing here?
1: Mm.
2: And that was my first clue that he knew exactly who I was, but he had no idea that we were married,
1: wow.
2: which which is really weird news to break to somebody. And I finally said, well, I'm here because I'm your wife. And because we're, I don't remember exactly what I said, but I'll never forget what he said. He looks at me just with his eyes, you know, like as big as saucers, and his jaw dropped. And he says, we're married? Yes. Thank you, Jesus, that was his response.
1: Right,
2: it could have been, it could have gone either way.
1: So what have you learned about God through surrendering even that aspect of your life as you walk with Martin through the challenges of memory and, you know, hearing and all of that?
2: Well, I think, you know, whether it's a brain tumor or loss of a job, loss of a child, everyone has some part of their story that looks different than what they expected. And though we don't always get to have a say in how our lives turn out, we do have control about how we walk through what we walk through. And so I'm learning that rather than developing a spirit of bitterness or resentment or discontentment based on, well, I really wanted my life to be this way. I really think that God should have done this for us. I'm learning to really come to that place of surrender to say, in light of this being our story, I'm going to choose to trust God, and I'm going to choose joy, even in the midst of adversity.
1: And does, with that, you used the word freedom earlier, with that does come that freedom. And explain that freedom, and what that looks like, because I'm just thinking of people who are at home feeling like, but I don't want to let go. I like controlling the situation.
2: Well, and that's,
1: which I do.
2: And that's me. That's me. I'm such a control freak. But I realize that the amount of anxiety that I'm bringing on myself, like I meet so many people who have bought that lie that the culture's told them of, you need to be self-sufficient, you need to be independent. And I meet so many people in general, but especially women, that feel like I'm just not enough. Yeah. And what I get to, you know, talk to them about and share with them that the Lord's teaching me is, you know, that God hasn't called you to the standard that you're trying to live up to. He's actually called us to a place of surrender and saying, we don't have to be independent. The scriptures say some of the things he prizes most are dependence or weakness. Mm-hmm. That's when he is shown as the strong God that he is.
1: Yeah. You also have gone through the challenge of miscarriage as well. Mm-hmm. You tell the story of being on tour.
2: Oh, gracious.
1: And losing your baby.
2: Yeah, that was something with this new book that I opened up about it, not because it was easy to share, but because I meet so many women who have struggled with infertility. I share a story in the book about a miscarriage when we were on tour, which was just tough yet sweet because I had guys like Stephen Curtis Chapman and his band and Jason Gray and his band come around me and pray us through that time.
1: True brothers. Like they just acted as true brothers in that situation.
2: Oh, absolutely. And the Lord knew that I needed to be with that team during that time. And also we had a failed adoption. Mm-hmm. And these are all very common things that families walk through. But either we trust God with our stories or we don't. Mm. And that's one of the things, when something like that happens that looks so different than what you imagined for your life, so different than what you were sure was going to happen, you come to a place of saying, whose plan is really better, mine or God's? And it's as kids, we have to develop that posture of echoing the prayer that Jesus prayed in the garden, of saying, you know, the cross, it's going to be hard, but not my will, but yours be done. And that's what I want. I want to get in the practice. I'm not great at this. I want to go ahead and say I'm not great at this, but I want to get in the practice of when something comes into my life that is painful or that's unexpected, of saying, not my will, but yours be done, Lord.
1: Speak about that pain. Because again, as you said, I don't think I'm good at it. You're not good at it. It's a learning process, right?
2: Yeah, absolutely.
1: As you go through life, you have to learn and just mold yourself.
2: Man, I'm so glad you asked that, because one thing I think at first, for the first few years that we were out of the hospital, we didn't know what to do with our pain or our disappointment. And we felt, you know, well, we're Christians, so we need to be rejoicing.
1: Yeah.
2: You know, he was
1: the
2: working on things.
1: The Lord is my strength.
2: Absolutely.
1: Yeah.
2: Almost to the point that we discredited the pain we were feeling.
1: Yeah.
2: And we discredited the loss we had felt. And so some of the sweet times over the past few years has been turning to the Psalms, where we see David, you know, like Psalm 19 is one of my favorite one of my go-to Psalms, where David says, how long, O Lord, will you forget me forever? And it's like this, kind of like one of those bad Facebook rants where you go, David, are you sure you wanted to share that with everybody? But we see God in his sovereignty leaving it in there for me and for you to say, I want you to tell me about your pain. I want you to tell me about your disappointment. But the sweet thing with David is he doesn't end there. He says, but I've trusted in the loving kindness, and my heart will rejoice in your salvation, and I will sing, for you have dealt bountifully with me. And it's about having that perspective when you're in that tough moment of saying, I can look back on God's track record of faithfulness in my life, and just based on that alone, I'm going to choose to praise.
1: Yeah. Talk to me about that evolution and where you saw that evolve from I have to control to letting it go and realizing also that you could share that honest pain with God. Because that's a transition that we all, you know, it takes time for us to turn and realize, wait a minute, God wants me to just be honest and how I feel in this moment.
2: Absolutely. And you may give me more credit than I deserve because I have written this book based on truths that God's teaching me right now. It's not something that I've mastered.
1: Yep.
2: I'm not great at this. I kind of ran away from even teaching on this for a long time because I thought, I am terrible at this. My life does not
1: show
2: this.
1: But that's where we want to hear it because you're in the process.
2: I think so. Well, one thing I have learned, surrender, it's not just that one-time thing. It's every day making those decisions of surrender throughout the day. It's every moment. It's every, it's a lot like forgiveness. And I talk about this a little bit in the book where, because surrender and forgiveness are very, very closely related. And forgiveness, you can forgive somebody, but really what that means is you have to choose over and over in those little moments to forgive that person, in those interactions, when those negative thoughts come to mind. So really forgiveness is choosing to make 1,000 other little decisions along the path to really enforce that forgiveness. And that's what surrender has been for me. It's it's waking up each morning saying, you know, I have at one point in time when I became a Christian, I surrendered my life to the Lord. But it's waking up each morning saying, my life is yours. Help me act like it.
1: Yes.
2: I want to live that way.
1: Yeah.
2: And I not just because I'm supposed to, because I want to trust that the things that I try to hold so tightly in my hand, that they really are better when they're in his hands. I know my hands. My hands are weak. My hands are selfish. But when I think about God's hands, how capable they are, hands that parted the Red Sea that the Israelites could go to safety, hands that calm the oceans. I mean, you think about the power of his hands. And not just the power, that he's a loving father, and he has committed to act lovingly towards us, even if it doesn't feel like it.
1: Oh, that's beautiful. Thank you so much, Laura.
2: Oh, thank you for letting me talk about all this.
1: Yeah.
2: I'm pretty excited about it.
1: This is encouraging, and just I want to encourage you to get your copy. I give up. Amen to that one. I give up sometimes. A Secret Joy of a Surrendered Life by Laura Story. Thank you again.
2: Thank you.
1: Stay with us. We'll be right back.
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4: 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We have no business trying to be the pilot or the co-pilot. It's God. Let him be in charge. He knows what's best.
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7: Jesus is interested in what we think about who he is. As a matter of fact, Jesus wants people to understand who he is. That's why he's come to reveal the Father, the heart of God, to reveal what God is like to the world. In Mark's gospel, in chapter 8, he has this discussion with the apostle Peter about what people are saying. And then he says to Peter, "What do you say? Who do you say that I am?" And Peter makes this confession, "You're the Christ." And Jesus is happy that he's come to that understanding. See, so many of us maybe don't understand who Jesus is, or we have preconceived ideas or misconceptions about what God is like. Maybe things we heard from childhood, maybe things we thought we understood from the movies, but we don't really understand who Jesus is. And this is the thing, Jesus wants us to understand. Just before this conversation with Peter, Jesus has this occasion where he heals a blind man. And all through Mark's gospel, there's a lot of recurring blindness being healed because God wants to heal our spiritual blindness. God wants people who don't see to see who he is. Years ago, I was in a small group with a woman who had been really, really oppressed for many, many years in many different ways. She was not a fan of religion because one of the oppressed things that happened to her happened at the hands of Christians or people who said they were Christians but mistreated her. She was an indigenous, a First Nations woman who had been sexually exploited, sold as a young child. And we were in a small group. I said, you know, I just want to do this exercise where we close our eyes and we imagine, we ask Jesus to reveal himself to us just in our imaginations, just for fun, just to kind of loosen ourselves up to the presence of who God is in our lives. And she reluctantly did the exercise. I remember when it came to her, she said, I didn't see anything. I said, are you sure you really saw nothing? Like you saw a black, when you closed your eyes and you asked God to reveal himself, you saw nothing. She said, well, that's not true. I did see something, but it makes no sense. I said, well, tell me what you saw. She said, well, I saw fur and I saw nose and I saw whiskers. You know, I was beginning to think, why did I ask? This is crazy. But then eventually said, wait a minute. She said, I saw a lion, but that can't be Jesus. You know, I was able to help her understand that a lion of the tribe of Judah, one of the ways that Jesus is described in the scriptures, the lion of the tribe of Judah is the God who comes and roars on behalf of those who've been oppressed, who comes with justice, who comes with rightness, who comes to set the captives free. I said, you know, Jesus is like a lion who roars for you, my friend. She had tears in her eyes. You know, I would not have ever led with a lion image of Jesus, but Jesus knew exactly what my friend needed to know about himself so that she could know him, because Jesus wants to reveal himself to you. He wants to let him reveal who he is to you.
1: I think that's why, thank you so much, Danielle. I think that's why I love Jesus so much, is because he's so personal. Mm. You know, we think about God and how, you know, how much he has to control in the world, but he can be so personal and speak to us when we need to hear him and speak directly to that issue that we're dealing with.
5: Yeah, and I think too, you know, helping encourage the people in your life to hear God speak to you is so huge, because a lot of times we just, we talk to him, we talk about him, but we don't actually really have a conversation with him. And learning how to do that is life transformational, because all of a sudden you have a moment like that where you never thought of him as a lion, mm-hmm. but you're a victim. And all of a sudden seeing him strong and protective, like a lion that protects, like in The Lion King almost, you know, that wants to be your dad is life transforming, because all of a sudden you realize he's upset that I've been destroyed. He's upset that I've been hurt. He loves me. He's protective of me. I'm his daughter. Like that's incredible.
1: And it's countercultural. I think in our world today, you know, thinking that, oh, I could actually be on God's mind, the God of the universe has time for me. Sometimes we think we actually null and void the situation already. We automatically think we're counted out and that God doesn't care about us, but he does. He cares so much about you. If you have not heard that today, I want you to know that he cares about you, he hears you, and he loves you. The phone number is at the bottom of our screen. Call our prayer lines, 1-866-273-4444.
5: And hey, if you've never heard God speak to you, I'm going to challenge you right now. Why don't you just say to him, as this show is closing, God, speak to me. I want to hear you. And then take time to listen. Write us and let us know what happens. I'd love to hear. Thanks so much for joining us.

0: They have an opportunity. There will always be opposition. That whenever you step out in faith, you better believe something will come along to make you fear. So that you need to understand that victory will always be followed by a valley.
1: Welcome to Treasure Truth with Pastor and author James Ford Jr., Senior Pastor of the Christ Bible Church in Chicago. I'm Steve Hiller, glad you're with us today as we begin a new series called How Haters Hate. And Pastor, I love the title of this series because it seems as if any time we step out and do something for God, you're going to get pushback, you're going to get people who are going to criticize that. And I even heard you say just a moment ago, you may very often, in fact, it's almost a guarantee, there's going to be some sort of valley experience after that.
2: Well, it was with Elijah. You know, he just defeated 500 prophets of Baal. I'm reading that Bible upside down. 500 prophets of Baal, and then he runs from one woman.
1: Right.
2: You know? Well, you know what, Steve? I'm just going to be honest. I think I'd rather face 500 men than one woman.
1: Than one woman, too. Exactly. Yeah. Especially that one.
2: Oh, yeah. My goodness. You know, it's like... I was just thinking, what's the difference between a cantankerous, evil woman and a pit bull?
1: I can't wait for this answer.
2: Lipstick.
1: Nice.
2: And so you always have it, though, you know, because if it were a freeway, everybody would be doing something for God.
1: Yeah.
2: But it's mountains and peaks and valleys. And so, you know, sometimes... you have to go through something in order to accomplish something for God's glory. And you look at the people who made the greatest impact. They were the ones who experienced the old adage, new level, new devil. I've rephrased it. I found when you go to a new level, you got stronger devils.
1: Yeah.
2: You know, and so here you have individuals that if you say, I'm getting ready to go on a diet, I'm getting serious. Do you know somebody's going to make you a pound cake?
1: Oh, or, of course.
2: something that you love.
1: Yep.
2: And I just thought of you and made this, you know? So there's always a challenge.
1: Oh, of course there is. Absolutely. Yeah, and I remember going on youth retreats when I was younger. My daughter came back from a missions trip not that long ago. And, you know, one of the things that, you know, the youth pastors and those who are on the trip said is, hey, be ready. You've just been on this mountaintop experience. You've been doing things for God. You're going to get slammed when you get back home. And sure enough, that does happen. So we may have some people who are at the mountaintop right now. How do they get ready for the valley that's coming?
2: Well, you just ride in on your fellowship with God. Take the hit, knowing that he's with you. It happened to him. Matthew chapter 3, you have God the Father audibly glorifying the Son.
1: Yeah.
2: You have the Son in the water tangibly, and you have the Holy Spirit visibly. And then what does chapter 4 say? Then was Jesus led in the wilderness to be tempted of the devil. It even happened to our Lord.
1: Yeah, you got to expect it.
2: That's right.
1: Well, we're going to be in Nehemiah chapter 2 today, so if you can, open your Bible, join us there as we begin the message, How Haters Hate. Here's Pastor Ford.
0: I used to be a courier boy. Now, you wouldn't understand it because I'm from Pittsburgh. It was called the Pittsburgh Courier. But all you have to do is think of Chicago Defender. And so I was a courier boy. It was

I was looking forward to it because each courier boy got a nickel off of each paper. And so his paper route had 100 people. That was $5 a week. Do you know how much candy that would buy? And so I asked him, I said, man, I want to take your route over. He said, I'm quitting next week. And so I went to my mama. I said, you know, Leroy's quitting, and I want to take over his route. Can I do it? No. You get robbed on that route. You get beat up. No, I don't want you doing that. Mama, I'm not worried about it. I want to do it. No. And I just wore her down. So finally, whenever Leroy gave up his route, I took his route. So I said, Leroy, why do you want to quit your route, man? Making a nickel of paper. He said, I could tell you in one word. I said, what's that? He said, Skippy. I said, who's Skippy? He said, you going to take this route? I said, yeah. He said, you're going to find out real quick. And so my first week on the route, because my mama said, you know, I'm worried about you. I said, don't worry about it. I got my stick. And as long as I got my stick, I'm going to be able to whoop anybody that comes to rob me. And so I'm selling my papers and doing real good. Finished up. All the papers are gone. Everybody did deliver the house to, I delivered it. Everything was hunky-dory, baby. And so I'm pocket full of change, rattling, a few dollars in the pocket, you know, happy and skipping. And then a guy stood in my way. I said, what's wrong with you, man? I said, who are you? He said, my name is Skippy. So I went home. My mother said, what's wrong? I said, I got robbed. You got robbed? Yeah, who robbed you? Skippy. Well, why didn't you hit him with the stick? He took that too. I mean, that's injury to insult. I got robbed and he took my stick. But you know what? I learned something. I wonder, have you learned it yet? I was bad as long as I was by myself. Yeah, I was bad as long as there was no opposition. But as soon as there was opposition, in the old school terminology, I found that all I was doing was selling wolf tickets. I don't know what y'all call it today. That's what we used to call it. Whenever you talking loud, but you saying nothing. That you're all talk, but no walk. And that's what I was that day. And don't laugh at me, because many of you have been in that situation. It's easy to talk about what you're going to do when there's no opposition. Help me, somebody. If you don't believe me, ask Peter. Because remember what Peter did? You're going to deny me. And remember on Wednesday night we said that Peter was sincere about it. He did not know that denial was in him. Let me tell y'all something. Some of you got some punk in you that ain't been discovered yet. Because you have met the person that's going to punk you. You bad. Till you meet that person or that circumstance or that situation, and then you find out, I thought I didn't have any punk in me, but I did. And so, you know, Peter did it. He let his mouth write a check. His commitment couldn't cast. We talk about it all the time. And some of us are great at talking big at church on Sunday and failing to walk it at work on Monday. Don't shout me down now. Yeah. Have you ever noticed that every time you make a commitment to serve the Lord, to reach a goal, to accomplish a vision, or to see a dream fulfilled, the devil says, we'll see about that. We'll see about that. Yeah. You said, I'm going to stay out of debt. Devil says, we'll see about that. And the next day, here it comes, pre-approved credit card. No application necessary. Just sign on the dotted line. And you said, yeah, I'm going to wait for Mr. Right. And here he comes. Mr. Right now. You say, you know what? Man, I'm going to keep myself pure till I get married. I ain't even going to look at a woman the wrong way. And here she comes. Boom shika. Skirt the size of a postage stamp. Yeah, you know what I'm talking about. The devil says, yeah,

0: We'll see about that. You say, I'm going to quit gossiping, but here comes the juiciest piece of gossip that you ever heard, and it was about Elder Green. Yeah. And so you say, hey, I'm going to give more time to his book. That's until you got caught up in Facebook. Yeah. And so here it is. We say it all the time. I'm committing to come to Bible study on Wednesday night. And all of a sudden, overtime is offered. All of a sudden, Empire got a new season. Now, we shouldn't be surprised. And we say it all the time. I'm not going to lie anymore. And then we find that a lie is a present help in the time of trouble. And so don't be surprised that the devil does it to us. Didn't he do it to the Lord Jesus Christ? He most certainly did. Matthew chapter 3, we have the baptism of Jesus. God took on flesh, came down, dwelt among us. Now he's going in the water to be baptized. And the Father is there audibly, and the Spirit is there tangibly, while Jesus is in the water physically. And God gives him that great commendation. This is my beloved son in whom I'm well pleased. Hear ye him. God gave to Jesus. Remember, we studied it. He gave to him affection. He gave to him acknowledgement. He gave to him attention. And that's the great victory. But what happened in chapter 4? The Bible says, then the devil tempted him in the wilderness. You see what happened? God put him on display. And here comes the devil. I tell you, I don't care who you are. I dare you to say you're going to lose weight. I guarantee you somebody going to cook your favorite dessert and offer it to you. Y'all know, because y'all say it to me all the time. I know you got sugar diabetes, but I made you this, your favorite, you love banana pudding. You ain't nothing but the devil. I don't want to tip you past. Don't worry about it. And that's what he does to all of us. So in Nehemiah chapter 2, verse 19, guess what we see? How haters hate. We get to see how those individuals that are just natural haters come out. I don't care what you're making an effort to do. You better expect a hater to show up. Now, if you don't expect a hater to show up, maybe it's because you the hater. Don't look around. We don't want anybody to be convicted. And so what do they do? I'm going to drop them. I'm not going to push them. I'm going to walk through all 10 of these. Number one, they come at a critical or a crucial time.
1: Now, that's just number one. We're going to continue to hear more of these and more expansion on number one in just one moment. Hope you'll stay with us. 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Our message is called How Haters Hate. 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
0: Look what happens in verse 19, because it's only one verse. All these principles come from one verse. But when Sanballat the Horonite and Tobiah the servant the Ammonite and Gershom the Arabian heard it, they laughed us to scorn and despised us and said, what is this thing that you do? Will you rebel against the king? Then I answered them and said unto them, the God of heaven, he will prosper us. We're his servants. So when you look at it now, look what's going on. In Nehemiah 2:18, we studied that at least five times in my 35 years of ministry. And this morning I asked, how many heard the message? Only eight people raised their hand. How many heard that message? Nehemiah 2:18. Then I told them of the hand of my God, which is good upon me, as also the king's words that he had spoken unto me. And they said, let us rise up and build. So they strengthened their hands for this good work. Let me see how many people heard that. How many heard at least once? Okay, at least once. Look at that. Four people, five. See, that's how I know I could do them again. Because most of y'all that heard it, you ain't hear it all anyway. You was texting. Just kidding. And so they come in. Now what's the backdrop? You know it. How long had the wall been down? 13 years. Wait a minute. Can I ask you a question? Where were they those 13 years? You don't hear anything from them. Why? Because nothing was being done. You better listen to me. Haters only rise up when something is trying to be done. That's when they rise up. So listen, you were going back to school and somebody said, ain't you too old for that? Where's the money going to come from? If you ain't got it by now. How old was your mama when she got her degree? Grandmother. 90. Got her bachelor's at 90. How old are you? A doctorate. Oh, I'm sorry. Excuse me. I don't want to hate on Granny. Yeah, she got her doctorate at 90. Well, that's convicting me. Yeah, and so what's going on here? Nehemiah 2:18. Then I told them the hand of my God was good upon me. You remember the sermon. We talked about it and broke it down into three aspects. Then we came at it again and had a different outline every time. But here was the first outline I gave you, that when you have a vision and when you want the wall to go up, when you want to do something in this community to stop black-on-black crime, when you want to do something in this community to help in the housing market and the job and everything, and so you look at this thing, what happens? First of all, they are motivated. It says, Nehemiah told them divine revelation. And then what did they do? They rose up. There's the church organization. So it says, and they said, let us rise up and build. So they were motivated and build, activated. They strengthened their hands for this good work. They were consecrated. They were max. Motivated, activated, consecrated, max. So now they're ready to go. A wall that's been down for 13 years is about to be built. Look at verse 19. But, and remember, I always told you, a conjunction of contrast. It literally means what comes after is going to cancel out what came before. So here it is. They have an opportunity. Verse 19, there will always be opposition. That whenever you step out in faith, you better believe something will come along to make you fear. So that you need to understand that victory will always be followed by a valley. So what's going on here? I mean, Nehemiah now has this unholy trinity in verse 19. Wow. They're antagonists. And guess what? They're the worst kind of haters. Why you say that, Pastor Ford? See, there are haters. They stab you in the back. This ain't that kind. These are the kind that slap you in your face. Oh, yeah. These are the haters that punch you in the nose, big, bad, bold, bowdy, bodacious, make no bones about it, haters. You know what they are? Say, what are they, Pastor Ford? They're a fight going somewhere to happen. I guess this must be old school day, because I remember the house party. We'd be in house party. Everything be nice until they showed up. And whenever they showed up, you always knew it was going to end up being a fight every time they come. Matter of fact, when I saw them coming, it's time to go. Come on, baby. I grabbed my girlfriend. Let's go. Because, you know, he's going to jump up here. He's going to try to cut in, want to dance with you and all that kind of stuff. Then there's going to be a fight up in there. And I'm ready to leave now because I can't whoop him. And so here it is now. I like what Fred Smith said. I read his article. You can see it if you just Google Fred Smith, The Care and Feeding of Critics. He talked about five kind of haters. There are the hostile haters. These are people who resent authority per se. They disrespect la-di-da-di and everybody. They have no respect for authority whatsoever. They disrespected their parents. They disrespected their teachers. They disrespect the authority, the police. They do all kinds of stuff. And they're against leadership. Then you have your people who are your high-level haters. These are the haters with natural leadership ability. They become leaders of the minority majority and feel that they have to be in opposition in order to serve their function. The more capable they are, the more difficult they are to deal with it. then you just have your hater haters. These are the people who criticize to show how much they know more than you. Know anybody like that? And then the last two, the howler haters. These are individuals who are like a hound dog laying on a cuckold burr and refuse to move. He said, you know what the cuckold burr is? Every new idea. Just got to say something. Don't know nothing, but got to say something. Yeah, and then finally, there's the honest hater. Say, what are you talking about? A person who is genuinely interested and really wants to see a spiritual change. So we don't throw out the baby with the bathwater. Now, you do know the difference between constructive criticism and destructive criticism? Say, what is it? Constructive criticism is when I criticize you. Destructive criticism is when you criticize me. Now, I had to put this down. I've been ministering in this church, one church, 35 years. Amen. 35. Now, let me tell you what I've learned about criticism in 35 years, in five seconds, but it ain't gonna be that quick. Here's what I learned. And I've got 35 journals. I've been journaling 40 years. And here's what I put in my journals, what I've learned about criticism over the year. I coalesced them. I've got 16 things I've learned positive about negative criticism. Here it is. Number one, you depend more on God. When you get criticized, it ought to push you to God. You ought to depend upon Him more. Stop trusting yourself as much and start trusting Him more. Number two, it develops your character because you see what kind of person you are. And I'm telling you, early in my ministry, I didn't have the character I have now late in my ministry. And there's some people who, if they were still members of the church, would tell you when he first came, he still had some of that gangster in him. Because when you said something that blew him up, he snatched you. I remember that. There's a brother who would tell you. He said something I didn't like. I snatched him in my office, lifted him up against the wall, and said, "What the? Did you say?" And I skipped that word because it wasn't a godly one. Now I had to repent. And I repented to him. But now I just smile. Amen. It keeps you humble.
1: 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The beginning of a message called How Haters Hate from Nehemiah 2 will continue next time. 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
1: One of the most significant moments in my life was when I realized, out in the backyard, in my study, alone, on the floor, talking to God, and God helped me to understand for the first time in my life, although I've been to seminary and already been pastoring two churches before that, that it was not my responsibility to live a Christian life.
2: 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Or are you depending on God's unlimited resources? Welcome to In Touch, the teaching ministry of Dr. Charles Stanley. God sent the Holy Spirit to live within every believer, enabling our lives to mirror the life of Christ. Learn how to tap into this ever-present, never-failing resource in part two of Help is on the Way.
1: One of the gifts of God to every single one of His children is the person of the Holy Spirit. He's the one who convicted you of your sin to begin with. He's the one who gives you the faith to believe. He's the one who makes you aware of the reality of who Jesus Christ is. So think about this. You and I have within us a helper who is omniscient, knows all things, omnipotent, has all power, omnipresent, that is, all things are in His presence, but primarily He lives on the inside of us so that you can never be without Him. You say, well, wait a minute, I could be without Him. Listen to what Jesus says. He says He'll be with you forever. And I think about how many people sit in pews week after week after week, and they don't even have any idea who He is. They're saved, but they don't know anything about Him. Or they've just sort of heard about Him. And they've heard about those people who believe in the Holy Spirit, and they put some kind of a category on all of that, and they say, stay away from that. Well, you can't stay away from God. And so whatever else you may fear, remember this. The Holy Spirit is a person of the Trinity sent by God the Father and the Lord Jesus Christ to live on the inside of you to help you. He's there as your helper. No matter what you face, He's adequate, ready, dependable, and He's also very wise. Now, what do you mean by being wise? Well, of course, He knows what to do, when to do it, and how to do it, but He also knows something else. He's also wise enough not to do for you and me what God's made us to do for ourselves. So we can't afford to be lazy and say, well, the Spirit of God's going to help me. No, He's not. You can't be slothful, can't be lazy, careless, indifferent, and wasteful and expect the Holy Spirit to bail you out of all of that. He's not going to do it. He'll convict you of it, but He's not going to bail you out of it. We're to live righteous lives, godly life. And you see, the truth is, we don't have any excuse for not living a godly life. The person who is God in the Spirit is living on the inside of us, and one of His responsibilities, primary responsibilities, is to do what? Watch this. To live out through our speech, through our body, through our ears and our eyes and our hands and our feet, the life of Christ. He says, we are the body of Christ. Where is He? Seated at the Father's right hand. Well, where is the body? He's living in you. It's your body, my body, all the bodies of believers all over the world. We make up the body of Christ on earth. And listen, He has a plan for every single one of us, ready and willing to work out that plan every day. Well, think about some ways, for example, or some areas of our life in which He helps us. And one of the first ones is in our prayer life. Look, if you will, in the 8th chapter of Romans, and notice what Paul says and the parts of speech he uses. Listen, he says in verse 26, in the same way, the Spirit also helps our weakness, Paul including himself. For we do not know how to pray as we should, but the Spirit Himself intercedes for us with groanings too deep for words. What in the world does that mean? Well, it simply means this, that sometimes you and I don't know how to pray like we ought to pray. We don't know how. Sometimes we don't know what to ask for. Sometimes we don't know what His will is. Sometimes we're not sure how we should pray for another person. He says the Spirit of God who lives within us will do what? Intercede with us and through us with groanings, that is,